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2: I think I probably have only ever done this one time before. But it's the offensive line. I mean, I could have given it to Michael Penix Jr. or Drake London or either running back. But when everybody eats, when everybody's the top dog, then let's give it to the big dog. Let's give it to the offensive lineman. Over 200 yards rushing, 5 rushing touchdowns, could have been more. First time in team history with over 200 rushing yards and 5-plus rushing touchdowns. Super impressive. And, oh, by the way, they only allowed 1 sack all night as well.
1: Good stuff, Ross. We thank you for that. We're going to take a look at the stats right now. Here's the card. Let's check those final stats. 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Let's begin with Penix, 15 of 20, 223, sacked just once, beautiful touchdown pass of 31 yards, and he was literally as effective tonight as he was last week in Green Bay. Bijan Robinson had 145 yards on the ground, including a 59-yard touchdown in the opening series of the game, 2 rushing touchdowns, and Brian Robinson had 3 touchdown runs, 62 yards, and averaged 4.5 yards per carry. London, 5 catches for 96. And Tyler Shuck, the quarterback for the New Orleans Saints, 286 through the air and a touchdown pass. Kamara, 7 carries for 23, and the receiver, the fifth-year receiver, Olave had 8 catches for 116 yards, and he was effective. But he was injured late in the game, in a game that was decided many minutes ago. And that was something that you found a little bit, Ross, disconcerting, that why would you keep your star receiver in there in a game that was going to be unwinnable?
2: It didn't make a whole lot of sense to me. I think he's okay. He looked okay, you know, shaking guys' hands after the game. It just... that is an unnecessary risk, and part of pro football is risk mitigation.
1: All right. Well said. My goodness, well said. 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That's code TOUCHDOWN. What do you think for the drive of the game?
2: I'm going to go with the first drive. I mean, it was only 3 plays. It was 2 short pass completions. Then Bijan Robinson broke a 59-yard rushing touchdown. And honestly, nobody got within 2 yards of him. And it just kind of set the tone for the entire night that it was going to be a long night for the Saints defense and that they were really going to struggle to slow down this Falcons offense. They never really did. 19 missed tackles, by the way, by the Saints, allowed an extra 88 yards for the Falcons.
1: Falcons go to 2-2, and the Saints go to 1-3. 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
12: See ESPN, Gus. Jamal Roberts went for 200 plus, scored three touchdowns. You score three touchdowns in an SEC game, that's what always gets my attention is the touchdowns, because that's the money. And he had three scores, had the long, he busted the 80-yarder there. But it was just the one, take away that one long run. Okay, he's had 131 other yards. Like, it was an unbelievable day, and he busted it for 80. Speaking of unbelievable games, I'd mentioned him earlier, Jeremiah Smith. Holy shit, I want to bring it up again because last week it was timing that got my attention, and I'm sorry that the guy lost his job, but Bobby Houck was the Illinois DC, and while watching that game last week, which Ohio State beat Illinois 42-19, watching that game where Jeremiah Smith had 12 catches for 217 yards and four touchdowns last week against Illinois, I made a note, whoever's coming up with a defensive plan for Illinois doesn't get to come up with a defensive plan anymore. Why do we have single coverage? And then I talked about the play where Smith, he lost the corner, and the safety, he turned the kid around twice. Heintzel, I think his name is, turned him around twice, getting into the end zone. Did you watch Jeremiah Smith Saturday against Iowa? I was watching this historical game unfold, and the only thing I could come up with was, well, at least they watched the Illinois tape. Because Iowa did not go single coverage. Iowa went double coverage. There was one play, folks. I'm not kidding. It was a 54-yard gain. There was triple coverage. There was. They had him bracketed, and then they had a third player kind of coming over the other top. And he catches it. He splits him. It looks like three stooges. They run together, and Jeremiah Smith is just gone. Against single coverage with Illinois at home, 12 catches, 217 and four scores, I think he was better. This was on the road against Iowa and double coverage all day long, double coverage, 11 catches, 206 yards. He's bored. He's playing against children. If he's not the first overall pick, it needs to be for a team that already has their quarterback squared away. Like, this is the kind of thing where a team says, hey, we've got Caleb Williams. Let's trade whatever we have to get. We have our quarterback. Let's trade whatever we have to. Let's get all the way to the Jeremiah, you don't have to trade up to number one to get a receiver, like virtually ever. I don't know. Irving Fryer and Keyshawn Johnson. Am I missing anybody? Like, you don't have to trade up to one. I think you have to trade up to one to get Jeremiah Smith, depending on who has it, and if there's a quarterback available. That kid is just, he's already next level, and he has been. What's up, Heath?
13: All right, so, Chuck, by any wild chance, did you see the story that emanated online on Saturday headed towards the Texas Tech-Colorado game? Did you get a hold of this on Saturday?
12: No, what are you talking about? It's another tough day in the state of Colorado for college football, but no, what happened?
13: So, on Saturday during the day, it became clear that there was at least a chance that Colorado had someone leave their game plan where another group of people could find it, specifically Texas Tech fans who were staying at an Omni Hotel about 20 miles from Boulder. They found what appeared to be Colorado's 25-page pre-game packet. It's not the actual playbook. They do specifically week in, week out. Everybody does. This is for this week. This is our opening
12: specific
13: drive.
12: Yep.
13: These are for third down plays, et cetera, et cetera. They found a 25-page packet that included Powered by the Go-Go on the front, referencing Brennan Marion's offense. If this was a fake, it was a very elaborately done fake. And the person who found it was a Texas Tech fan, not a Colorado fan. And they did what anybody would do in that situation, I guess, and said, I should post about this on our message board and see if we can get it to the Texas Tech coaches. Well, apparently the Texas Tech coaches don't read the message board in question.
12: No. not on game day morning?
13: Or did not. No one who did reached out and said, sure, we'll take a look at this. For the record, fans, if you find something you think is illicit but might help your team, there are probably better ways to try and get the information to them than posting it publicly on a message board. However, being a message board, there were immediately people who said, oh, this is a fake. You're just trying to get attention, et cetera, et cetera.
12: I would have cocked an eyebrow, been suspicious.
13: However, as it turns out, Chuck, yep, that is exactly what happened. Somebody from Colorado, and it is not clear who, left this thing lying around somewhere in the hotel lobby where they could find it. This was the hotel the Colorado football team stays at, apparently, before home games. Somebody left it in the lobby, and they compared the opening drive plays as scripted in that manual with the plays Colorado ran, and the first six plays identical. So somebody left the game plan lying around on Friday at the team hotel where fans of another team could get a hold of it. Texas Tech won the game. Colorado, by the way, scored on the opening drive. So it was a good script. And credit, I guess, to Joey McGuire and his staff for either having integrity or just being suspicious enough that, no, nobody be dumb enough to do that, that they didn't choose to get involved. That's the only way Colorado scored a touchdown the rest of the night. But, yeah, it turns out that it's true. And the guy who got a hold of it, a user named Viva Terlingua, proceeded to post copies of the plays on the message board overnight just to show, yes, I really did have this. This is an actual thing. Chuck, Dion and company have already not had a great year. Having this happen on top of it, very, very cringy.
12: Yeah, and then the loss, which was so bad that Dion said, I think they have a bye week this week, and he says we're going to have to, it was the we have to examine everything speech. Including Julian Lewis's quarterback, his five-star that he has there. Did you see how bad it was for Jim Mora at Colorado State this weekend?
13: Oh, it was bad. Although it was really worse for Tyson Summers than for Jim Mora in the end. For those who don't know, the defensive coordinator no longer.
12: Yeah, and that was going to be maybe a mid-game sort of thing, and Tyson Summers decided, no, it'll be a now thing. I'm leaving. It's not just you're going to take the play calling away from me. He went to the locker room, got his keys, headed to the parking lot, tipped. It's halftime. Your DC's driving away. So apparently decided he didn't want to work for Jim Mora anymore. Jim Mora is a different sort of cat. I can tell you that firsthand. First-hand experience, I can tell you, Jim Mora. Different sort of guy. All right. For Heath, for David, for all of y'all, for me, what a fun weekend. We got more games to talk about tomorrow, all through the week, preparing you for what happens on Thursday, Friday, Saturday this week in college football. All right. Take a 22-hour break. Be back this time tomorrow.
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1: Party continues here on a Overreaction Monday edition of SO1 Sports Night. Youngest in charge, Lindell Willingham, rocking out with you. Getting you up to 3 a.m. Eastern time, about an hour and a half left to go in the program. Appreciate you being here, however you choose to do so. It is a Overreaction Monday, as I mentioned. Taking your calls, 310-840-4910. Give me your top overreactions from week number four of the NFL season. I'll give you my biggest takeaway from week number four of the NFL season coming up here momentarily, but see a couple of more calls filing in on the line. Let's do this. I want to give you my biggest takeaway, and it kind of goes hand in hand with the team that I left week four feeling the worst about. So we'll get to that coming up here in a second after we run through some more of your calls. The WVUer says that is NFL Pro Bowler Snoop Huntley.

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0: wrap it up the same way each and every night. I got Ed and Day. Gonna tell us something to make sure we get a good night's sleep.
1: So over the weekend, out and about, right before the college football games started, wifey and I are out going to a store. I'm not going to say the store. They could sponsor us. But she goes into the store real quick. She walks back out to the car. She's like, is it weird that X store is starting to put out Christmas decorations? And I'm like, all right, like, what day is it? I didn't know what day it was. I don't just have, I'm not a calendar.
0: Not a calendar guy.
1: But I'm not a calendar. Like, it was October 3rd. It is kind of weird. I feel like you got to wait as a store to put the Christmas decorations out until after Halloween. Because, like, how many kids don't have their own Halloween costume yet?
0: Well, that's true, right. I'm sure most kids out there don't have a Halloween costume at this point. So this is where the, like, what store we're talking about is pretty, it's pretty significant low key. Cause I'm thinking like, well, if it's a certain sort of store,
1: it's a very big, it's a very big department store.
0: Okay.
1: The mascot has a dog with a ring around its eye.
0: Is that dog hard to see?
1: And would no, not but that kind of ring.
0: He's not blind. That I actually took that a step too far.
1: No, Target is the store.
0: I knew that. Yeah. Once okay. You said
1: Target. It's white woman heaven. My wife loves Target.
0: Hopefully this show is sports heaven. We're back with you later on tonight for a Tell the Truth Tuesday here on What's the One Sport.
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0: Morning Game Crew, can you kick it? Yes, you
1: can. Yes, we can.
0: You absolutely can.
1: The better question is, should we kick it? I don't know. Fourth and two?
0: Statistically speaking, maybe not.
1: Should we kick another field goal? No, we shouldn't.
0: No, we shouldn't.
1: Or also, can we kick it? He might be asking Malik Orson, can we kick it?
0: And he's probably saying, yes, we can, coach. Did you see me hit that one in the first half?
1: And the rest of the staff's like, no, we shouldn't.
0: Most of the people called in yesterday when you ask, should we kick it? They say, yes, we can. And I'm like, I don't know. I don't know. Also, that's just kind of different strokes for different folks.
1: Yes.
0: Sort of deal.
1: Mm-hmm.
0: But good morning, Early Game Crew. I'm Elijah Campbell. He's Preston Thorne. She's Jen Jensen. It's Watch the Tape Tuesday. So all of the questions you had in regards to how things should have been managed on Saturday are still going to be brought up today because we review the game. And over a couple days, maybe you feel differently about certain things. And I think maybe the one thing that I would maybe feel differently about is that I'm doubling down on the fourth down decision. I would have gone for it too.
1: I think
0: especially the last one, I think the play was there. It was Lenoris's only real big mistake. Yeah, there were a couple throws that were behind receivers. There's really only, I counted only two that I just thought were genuine like misses in the passing game. His one big mistake was not pitching that ball.
1: Yeah, absolutely. And we'll talk about this again a couple of times throughout the show because it's such a pivotal moment. The play was there. It was a well-designed play. It was awesome. It was available there. My only issue with that particular play is that you're asking somebody to do something that they don't do on a regular basis. And that is where the trickery comes in, because to run the option, you know, the service academy teams run the option. There's teams around the country that still practice option type football. But if you've ever been to an option team's football practice, it's kind of drudgery. I mean, it's over and over and over again. Pitch relationship, trajectory, reading. You have to do it again and again and again. I don't think that this team dedicates enough. I would imagine they don't dedicate enough space and time to be in the biggest moment in the game to call that play. That's my issue. But the play was there, and also Lenoris made a mistake.
0: Yeah.
1: So it can be a lot of things at once.
0: It certainly can. And on Watch Tape Tuesday, we go through a lot of things that we go through the entirety of the game and try to see if there are some things that we missed or maybe look a little closer at a few of the more pivotal plays in this game. And, of course, in a game like that, you're going to look at the secondary a lot. And one thing I did notice, that I think the secondary at times made plays. In SEC play, that was maybe the most plays that they actually made in a game individually. Gerald Kilgore had a couple of pass breakups.
1: Quasheed Scott
0: was good. I don't even, if we're talking about the secondary not playing well, I would like to exclude Quasheed Scott from that equation.
1: Almost ready to make a proclamation. He's the best on-ball defender in the secondary.
0: I think that's fair.
1: Vicari
0: also just didn't get thrown at a lot, and I think that's probably because he's up there too. Vicari, I think the only catch he gave up, quote-unquote gave up, was like a 5-yarder, but he's player playing soft. So, I mean, it's, you're not really giving it up. The defense is designed to give you that, right? I thought Vicari did play pretty well until the last play. Whether or not that was his fault or not, I don't know. But all I know is you can't be the guy standing there with your hand pointing out, hey, which guy, whose guy was that, right? When you're one of the closest guys there.
1: Yeah, to give an easy analogy, like there's trash on the floor, pick it up. Right. Even if you didn't put it there. It's there.
0: It's your responsibility.
1: It's your responsibility. It's not your fault, but it's your responsibility now. Especially if you're being a leader, a leadership, a veteran, one of the better players in the secondary. Things might have gone wrong, and it wasn't your fault that it did go wrong, but it is your responsibility, and we would expect you to be able to clean that up, and he didn't do it.
0: Yeah, but other than that, that play, which just so happens to be that one, was the biggest play of the game because it was the last play of the game. The more when I watched it back, I got even more mad about how you wasted that first half offensively. Yeah, you probably could have made it 21-0 instead of 17-0 if it wasn't for the penalty that you commit when you're deep in Kentucky territory. Like, that's a little frustrating. But even then, I think that was maybe the best your offense moved the ball up and down the field and found yourself in a game where the opposing defense had no answer. at least against Mississippi State, they were held, that you were settling for some field goals, and it was you shooting yourself in the foot a lot. In the first two drives, you were able to get the ball in the end zone. You executed the entirety of those drives. And really, your offense played well, I thought, for the entire game, with the exception of just a couple times where you were inopportunistic. Right? You could have been more opportunistic, and that could have won you the game.
1: What do you mean by that?
0: So when Kentucky's making that run, don't go three and out. The last thing you can do is go three and out. Or the last thing you can do is make the crucial mistake to make you go three and out. Because then the defense has to get back on the field. I think out of all the comebacks or erased leads I think I've watched in my football life, a lot of it includes offenses that go three and out when they're not supposed to. When you could kill some time on the clock, at minimum get yourself past the 50 and see if you can get into field goal range or be able to pin them deep, right? Then you can maybe play the field position game at that point. Even if it's not an offensive drive that's resulting in points, it can't do two things. You can't turn the ball over, and you can't go three and out.
1: So that when you get into the conversation about going away from the run, because the run was such a prominent part of the game plan early, and it felt like they drifted away from it, whether that was because Kentucky was forcing them to by alignment or assignment with the RPO game. We talked extensively yesterday about how it might be a situation where you just have to call a run for not maybe even for offensive purposes, but to let your defense stay off the field for a little bit longer, mm-hmm. maybe shut the game down a little bit. So there's different reasons why you do that. So when you go away from the run and you get three and outs, you take also in combination with the trend of limited possessions, right? Mm-hmm. You take time. You don't take any time off the clock, and then you kind of you make the game a lot longer than it needs to be when you have an opportunity to shorten it.
0: Yeah, and that's the thing, too, when you have a chance to shorten it, right? Like, what it's kind of like in basketball, the most the thing that you want most if you're trying to erase a large lead, free throws. Why? Because that's you scoring points with the clock stopped.
1: Free shots.
0: They're free shots with no time, or with no time being taken off, and that could add up. In football, it's kind of the same way. If you are a team that's trying to climb out of a 17-point hole, what can you do? Make sure the offense is not the opposing offense does not have the ball that long and gives you, by nature, more time with the ball, more time to be able to make a drive up and down the field, to be able to get into the end zone. As good as South Carolina's offense was, and I would grade them out pretty well, they were just not opportunistic. Once you got off to that hot start, you were able, you got up, 17-0. You only score about 10 points the rest of the game. But in large part, the things that you missed out on were drives that you didn't take in a lot of time off the clock, and you gave Kentucky probably a better sense of being able to come back at that point.
1: I wouldn't say that they're not empty calories as far as the yards are concerned, because they did put up a lot of yards and they did mean something, but it does sort of feel like when they absolutely needed to get it done, they weren't able to get it done. And that's the thin margin of error in the SEC. I think everybody knows that. So while they were competent, if you look at the stat sheet at the end of the game, they put up a very solid game. But right at the moments when they absolutely needed it, they weren't able to get it done.
0: Another thing I noticed, too, when we have Debo in here and he says, on fourth down, I don't know why you don't run, just pull a guard and have Lenoris run the ball. I noticed on Lenoris, on power runs, they are almost unstoppable.
1: Yeah.
0: Because they got one on a third and short in the first half where it was easy. Like, they breezed through it. I don't know why that doesn't become your standard fourth down play, even if the other teams know it's coming. I think it's easier said than done to stop it.
1: Yeah, because that's the play that you know works. That's the play that you know is going to be there for you every time. And if they stop it, you say, oh, well, they stopped our best play. You don't want to be them stopping what I would essentially amounts to a gimmick. And that's what they tried to do on those fourth downs. They tried to run two gimmick plays, which were there.
0: Yeah.
1: And they would have worked if everything would have gone perfectly.
0: Mo Brown missed the hole on one.
1: Of course he did.
0: Because he's not a trained.
1: He's not a trained running back.
0: If I'm not forklift certified and I get on that forklift and I mess something up.
1: That's not what he's trained to do. Now, we would be, and that's why I can't even be that upset at Mo for not running the play as designed, because that's not what he does.
0: I can't get mad at Mo Brown anyway.
1: Of course.
0: He's like the one child in the family. If they mess up, it's like, you know what? I love you so much. I can't get mad at you. I can't get mad at you.
1: You got to get mad at somebody else.
0: Somebody's getting mad. I didn't even do it. No, but
1: you made Mo miss that hole.
0: You could have done something about it. And now everyone's going to get mad at Mo. I don't like that.
1: Yeah. And I mean, so I'm not even upset with Mo Brown or any, I mean, because that's just not what he does. But you're right. If the quarterback power is there and we've done it before, hey man, stop us running our best play and then we'll figure it out later.
0: That would have been a lot more. Another thing I noticed too with the tight end direct snaps, Kentucky does it and they're pretty successful. But I noticed something, Preston Thorne. I just happened to notice down in distance, you know, when they do it, third and one, fourth and one. They don't need to pick up yards. They need to pick up yard.
1: Yeah.
0: Mo Brown did it that was a fourth and two. Probably looks like a fourth and three. The Brady Hunt play against Alabama was a fourth and three. It's a lot easier to pick up 1 yard than it is to pick up two or three. You should still be able to do it.
1: Also, there's two separate things on that as far as personnel is concerned. One, they don't have Lenora Sellers. They have Kenny Minchie. So he's not an option to run those plays. Kenny Minchie's not an option. Two, they have Willie Rodriguez and we have Brady Hunt. They got a better option to run those plays.
0: Willie Rodriguez also, Kentucky's tight ends won them that game on offense.
1: They have better options. Yeah. So when they go into their option, they're still going to they're upgrading their option by running the tight end. We are downgrading our option by running the tight end or the fullback or whoever, because there is no better option. Maybe Matt Fuller, but that's about the only better option that we have in short yardage than Lenoris, and we haven't taken advantage of that.
0: And when it comes to some of the coverage busts, when you go back and watch it over again, harder to do it on the TV copy. Skycast should be there every
1: day. We needed that Skycast.
0: Need Skycast. It does a hell of a lot better of a job in terms of this particular day on this program. But when you look at some of those coverage busts, maybe from the replays or things of that nature, is there anything that you notice specifically about why those ended up happening?
1: Bad eye discipline from the safeties. I mean, Peyton Williams is not getting it done as safety. He's just not. He's in the mold of DQ Smith, where he's not a super athletic guy back there, but that does not necessarily matter if you take the right angles, if you play with the right eye discipline, and you are extremely intelligent as far as awareness is concerned. And he is not that. On every play you see him chasing, you know, by rule, you probably don't want to see your safety's back numbers, right? Because that means they have turned around and they're running for their lives. And you see that on several occasions. And that's just not something you want from a free safety.
0: And there was just way too much of that. And there was a touchdown, too, where Jazavian Currents and Judge Collier end up guarding the same guy.
1: It was a double, the rare in the wild, a double blown coverage. The cornerbacks blew the coverage, and then the safety blew the coverage on the same play. You had to put your binoculars on, looking in the safari of blown coverage, and you say, "This is a rare run."
0: This is like when you're bird watching, you find that one you've been looking for forever. We had double blown coverage.
1: Just take a quick look, the rare double blown coverage.
0: There are only 8 of these in the world, right now.
2: But do we really want to see them?
1: You do not want to see these. Bad things are happening when you see these. A stampede is about to happen when you see the rare double-blown coverage.
0: It's like a double-blown coverage. It's like that bird, except that bird is a pterodactyl. It's incredibly rare. And but why are you seeing a pterodactyl?
2: And it's relieving itself all over town.
0: All over town.
1: You don't want to see it.
0: It is eating all of the small pets that walk around outside. Don't want to see it. It's very rare. You don't want to see it. Coming up next, though, we're going to try to do the impossible, Preston Thorne. We're not putting the Garnet glasses on because they're easy. We're putting it on because they're hard. It's hard to do after you get smacked up like that in the second half and lose it to a close game against a team you should not lose to. We're going to try that next.
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2: You're traveling on I-20 eastbound there at I-26. The right exit ramp currently closed due to a vehicle fire. So find a different way to access there, I-20 eastbound at I-26. Forecast-wise, going to see sunshine for the next several days. 74 today, 79 tomorrow, 84 on Thursday. We'll be in the low 80s, really low to mid 80s Thursday and Friday. And then dropping back into the 70s for the weekend. Next chance for rain maybe coming in on Sunday. Right now, though, 59 on 107.5 The Game.

0: at halftime against Texas A&M last year, said, I'm buying them in bulk. There's red heart-shaped glasses on Amazon. We're making the order right now.
1: That one-click purchase is the devil.
0: it's too easy.
1: One-click purchase is not a good thing.
0: It was too easy.
1: Maybe if I would have had to type all my information in, I would have maybe slowed down a little bit.
0: That would have been a deterrent.
1: The emotion just clicked. And they were on my doorstep the next day. What did I do with these?
0: he blew the lead as soon as I ordered them. So these garnet glasses right here are supposed to work really well. But I will say, Preston Thorne, sometimes the best time to have them after years like this.
1: Mm-hmm.
0: But there's only one thing that I see through here. There are a lot of things maybe on the football side because it wasn't like you got blown out. You still lost in maybe the worst way you could have possibly lost, which is, once again, blowing a lead.
1: Saying that again.
0: But, Preston Thorne, it's a simple truth of life. You cannot kill what is already dead.
1: Mm-hmm.
0: Your season already feels shot. Your season already feels bad. Outside of the Arkansas game, which will be the biggest game of my life, it can only go up from here.
1: Okay.
0: I think you've experienced the worst this year can bring you because you're not expecting to win anything else outside of Arkansas.
1: Now, this is from a man who clearly has said,
0: "You don't ever say
1: don't ever say it can't get worse." But what you're saying is maybe we've touched bottom.
0: I think what I'm saying is if your fear was that the season would feel over by October 6th, if that was like your biggest fear coming into the year that you lose Mississippi State and Kentucky, that's already happened.
2: So the weight's off your shoulders.
0: Yeah, in a way.
2: Like, okay, we did it. We're done.
0: As a fan, any other wins after this, any other progress that's made, closing out games, it's a plus. But if you're not expecting it, then if it actually happens, then emotionally it's a boost.
1: All right. Well, I'll take your off the field, and I'll go on the field. And when I put these garnet glasses on, what I never saw, what I have not seen in the Shane Beamer era is a competent running game. I see a running attack that is systematic in its design. I understand what they're trying to do. They have linemen that are blocking it up. They have running backs that are hitting the hole. The running backs are, not the fullbacks. Running backs that are doing the things. I don't feel many complaints about the running game. Now, ball security is something that everybody in the country deal with. If nobody fumbled, we wouldn't be talking about fumbles in the country. So right. The Jabri Coleman fumble is bad, yes, but have you watched football?
0: And it shouldn't have killed you the way.
1: It happens. That's not what you want. You don't want that to happen. But I do put these garnet glasses on, and I see a running game. I see a running attack. I see a system designed to create opportunities.
0: It's number one in the SEC.
1: I know we don't want to see that, but it's there. That's a fact. That's not even like a fancy dancy metric. That's number one clearly in a very simple statistic. It's not even one of Elijah's elaborate ruses of number tree, right? This is just our actual statistic. Number one in the SEC.
0: It's one of those things you don't want to see number one in the SEC in running and then being 0-3 in the SEC.
1: Now, that's the anomaly.
0: That's the one thing you don't want to see. Like, I would love to see a large steak on my plate. What I would not like to see is it covered in beans.
1: Mm-hmm.
0: I don't like beans. It's kind of like my thing. I'll eat them if they're...
1: None of them?
0: If it's... Yeah.
1: Of all the kinds?
0: I don't love lima beans.
1: Baked, black, lima.
0: I don't love baked beans.
1: White bean chili?
0: No.
2: Oh my gosh.
0: Not my thing.
2: I can tell already from what Preston's saying, I'm going to hang with him. Sorry, Elijah, because, you know, he's got the...
1: I just don't.
0: I think it's a texture thing. I've never had beans by themselves. Like, that was delicious.
1: Yeah.
0: Just can't. I will eat chili if somebody makes it.
1: And you want the really beanless chili. You want, like, that but Texas stuff.
0: Yeah, the Texas stuff is more like it.
1: Which?
2: No beans and Franks?
0: No. Oh, definitely no.
1: It's a classic.
0: That's a classic, but not for your boy.
1: Classic.
0: But when it comes to being the number one rushing team in the Southeastern Conference that has some really good rushing attacks, seeing 0-3 next to it in conference play is just like if you gave me that steak that I ordered and said, "Oh, here's the beans you ordered." I didn't order that. Get it off there.

0: So you will not be eating breakfast in England, ever?
1: Absolutely not. According to Ancestry, I am more Scottish and Irish than anything else. So maybe it is inherently built within me to just detest
0: anything
1: that sort of idea of breakfast.
0: The problem is, man, and we've been running through this exercise a lot, that if you would have told me preseason that we're going to have the number one rushing attack in the SEC,
1: buddy,
0: I would have been, man, I would have been jumping for joy.
1: These garnet glasses would have been fused onto my face.
0: It would have been crazy.
1: You couldn't have gotten these things off me.
0: And that's what's the maddening aspect of it, because I think as a fan, you see a lot of the things that are happening, but it's hard to appreciate them when all of this points around at all the different things that are happening, when all of that is happening. But for the garnet glasses segment, I do see a proficient rushing attack.
1: Yeah, I definitely see a proficient rushing attack. And like offensively, too, like if you look at Lenora Sellers, that's the best, maybe the best all-around game you've gotten from him, passing and running, that you've had in a long time.
0: We saw him. He was present.
1: Yeah.
0: The 16 that we've been wanting to see was in the building on Saturday afternoon.
1: And technically Kentucky ranked opponent. Somehow, I guess they're not ranked this week.
0: The Twitter joke has obviously been South Carolina is so bad that a team could win and lose out, fall out of the 25.
1: Win on the road at South Carolina and get punished for it.
0: It's a good joke, Twitter. I got it.
2: Yeah.
0: It's a good one.
1: That's a good one.
0: Can't say nothing to that.
1: I did get a good chuckle out of a lot of those yesterday. But that's the second time he's thrown for over 200 and rushed for over 100 against a ranked opponent. It's the second time in his career that he's done that. And like the other quarterbacks that have done that in the modern college football era are guys like that have done that multiple times, or guys like Jaden Daniels, Johnny Manziel. Like Tim Tebow might have been on that list too, and he had to try to find it. But like it is an incredible, like exclusive company, at least in the Southeastern Conference, doing that. And it is just a shame that a lot of that effort went to waste. But when I put the garnet glasses on, I can still look at that and say, that's pretty cool.
0: Yeah.
1: That you got a really good version out of him. Again, kind of like the number one rushing attack in the SEC thing. Just is a bummer that you still find yourself 0-3 in the league. That is a crux of a lot of the fan disappointment and frustration. Even if you have your garnet glasses on. Even if they are fused to your face, if you are the eternal optimist. Coming up next, though, we'll get into some of those deeper numbers. Preston called them my numbery. We'll get to the numbery in Old Man versus Analytics, taking a deeper analytical look at the Kentucky game next here on The Early Game.
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16: On I-20 eastbound at I-26, that right exit ramp currently closed. There is a vehicle fire they're dealing with. So if you're looking to exit on I-26, may have a little trouble there and have to kind of circle around and circle back to do what you need to do. On the highway this morning, 74 is the high we're expecting, 79 on Wednesday. Thursday and Friday, 84, 82. So really very nice. Lots of sunshine all of this week. But right now we start off the morning a little cooler than it has been, 59 on 107.5 The Game.
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17: Take that for data.
1: Take that for data. We're going to start looking at some numbers. Before we look at those numbers, we will go to the AAA Heating Air phone lines really quickly before we hit Old Man versus Analytics. Our pal Ray is on the line with us this morning. Good morning, Ray. Welcome to the early game.
18: Good morning. Good morning on this crisp Tuesday morning. Feels good outside. But anyway, I remember yesterday we talked about, you know, we thought it was good that that our guys are communicating, you know, right for that 2-point try there that was made. Yeah, I found out, Elijah, they were communicating Boy, they were saying this. I'm lost. Who do I guard? I'm lost. Coach, what do I do? So it was, yeah, it was communication, but it was kind of, yeah, kind of communication didn't work. But anyway, yeah, it's good that we can run the ball. I mean, that's just amazing. The only one I don't want to ever see again this year is a tight end run up the middle. What do you say about that, Preston?
0: 100% agreement, sir.
18: Throw that one away.
0: Yeah.
18: But what I got to think about, things are going bad, and we don't know what's going to happen with Shane. You know, we don't have the money, but we have a proven commodity as an offensive coordinator. I mean, this is not just an anomaly. He's had top 20, I mean, offenses multiple times. And what I'm afraid of is things are going to go so sour that, I mean, well, you're saying, no kidding, Captain Obvious. But I'm afraid things are going to go so bad that Kendall, you know, somebody's going to offer him a head coaching job or something like that. So I really don't want to lose Kendall. In fact, I have no problem with them making the head coach, but I know that's probably not going to happen. But we have a proven commodity on offense, and we haven't really had a proven offense since the Spurrier days. So we've been battling this battle for over 10 years. We got our guy. We've got to do everything to keep him, regardless of what happens to Beaver. That's just all I got to say. Thanks a lot.
1: Yeah, Ray, for sure the offense is not the problem, I will say. Maybe inopportunistic at times, but they're keeping you in games. They're the ones giving you the lead. You'd like to see them play maybe a little more efficiently once they get it, right? And take more advantage of certain things that you get. But also, you're not getting a lot of short fields because the defense isn't forcing turnovers. So if that were to have ever happened, right, if you start turning teams over and you're able to get short fields, then maybe that point total is able to go up because you're not having to march down the field every single time you have the ball. Everything kind of plays into each other. But yeah, the offense, I have a hard time, with the exception of a few isolated mistakes and maybe some fourth down play calling decisions where maybe you're getting too cute. Can I really have a laundry list of complaints like we were doing this time last year?
0: No. Emphatically no.
1: Yeah. I remember last year.
0: Yeah,
1: I remember the conversations we were having last year.
0: Yeah.
1: Dramatically different. Unfortunately, the wins and losses part, a little too similar and maybe worse because last year at this time you did beat Kentucky. But old man versus analytics, time to look at some numbers. Preston Thorne, I had a theory when watching the game in real time that the pass rush just wasn't getting there. I think I found my validation here.
0: Okay.
1: Kenny Minchie was only under pressure on 26.5% of his dropbacks on Saturday. His time to throw while under pressure was over 3 seconds long, 3.12 seconds. That's a lot. Is the lack of pass rush making this whole thing with the secondary worse?
0: Yeah, it's all connected. Obviously, your hip bone's connected to your thigh bone. You know, everything's connected. It all works together. And that is going to be an issue. Caleb Herring has not shown up as advertised as far as being the pass rusher that we needed him to be. We'll say Julian Walker is a freshman, so he's going to have to continue working on that. Noah Clark has had to play a lot more. The deep freezer is not here for rushing the passer.
1: He did it once on Saturday, though.
0: He can rush the passer in a bull rush capacity, but he's not going to be doing a lot of the fancy-dancy swim moves and things of that nature.
1: Dancing bear stuff.
0: Right, so they're playing to run well, and I think there's a trade-off for that, and that stuff is probably connected. Obviously, there's one giant answer to our pass rush issues, but he is suspended indefinitely, so that is a problem.
1: We'll do the Don Staley thing. We'll treat the injured, also suspended in there too, mm-hmm. like they're the dead.
0: Correct.
1: Right? They are not coming back, right?
0: Correct.
1: You have what you have, and these are the problems that you have. Can't go fix it right now with the personnel. You've got to get better individually. Make sure you are getting to the opposing quarterback because even while Kenny Minchie's under pressure, when I see a low pressure rate that like that, and I see that the pressures that you did have, you still held on the ball for over 3 seconds, means it was taking a long time for them to be able to get home. Another one, Preston Thorne. Remember how we talked yesterday? We played the Shane Beamer clip about how Kentucky was able to come back in this game. And he said it kind of started with the Jabri Coleman fumble. And we made a whole point of it to say that should not be the one domino that falls that makes everything else kind of go to hell in a handbasket. Well, I went to ESPN's win probability chart.
0: Okay.
1: And now, disclaimer, win probability is not as mythical and magical as it sounds like it's some computer just dialing it up. A lot of it is historical precedent It is a lot of data taken from every single college football game that you have data for.
0: Take that for data.
1: And applying it to, we sometimes look at it kind of like the weather. Like when he says 60% chance of rain, you think it's, okay, well, we have a 60% chance, where meteorologists might tell you it's 60% of the area.
0: Mm-hmm.
1: Wind probability may be misconstrued in a similar way. Really, it's saying teams in your position, using down, distance, and what time is on the clock, this is what your percentage chance of winning is historically compared to every other team in college football, historically, at that point. So when Jabri Coleman fumbles the ball, when you're up 17 on your own 28 with 5 minutes left in the first half, teams in similar positions won 89% of the time. Your win probability was still at 89%, meaning other teams that were up 17 and had that turnover happen at that point in the game, at that point part of the field, still only blow leads 11% of the time. Is that a worse indictment of this team not being able to handle adversity?
0: Yeah, I think that's a very clear picture of it, because a majority of teams are able to bounce back, fight through it, and get to the next thing, and they clearly were not. And even, yeah, football happens every Saturday, Sunday, Friday. It happens, and teams fumble, and teams throw interceptions, and teams make mistakes. That's the adversity that everybody talks about during the games. Not obviously not real-life adversity, but in-game adversity, that's what you're supposed to be building upon. And if we can just point to one thing happening and we all start to crumble, then I don't know if you're built to win any games, because there's not going to be a game where things don't happen.
1: And because here's the problem is that you are banking on playing a perfect game. If you can't handle playing after a fumble or letting multiple mistakes compound on themselves, then you're banking on playing perfect games to win games in the SEC. And how many perfect games are you going to have?
0: It's not how it works.
1: You'll not have any, right? And I think that when I looked at that and I saw 89%, I was like, yeah. But did it feel like 89% to the 80-plus thousand people in that stadium? No. And I think that's probably the one of the worst indictments maybe that we have on this team so far. And last one, Preston Thorne, one that you actually sent me last night that you found.
0: Correct.
1: Preston Thorne came across a banger. This involves Lenora Sellers, and it's from Clark Brooks at the SEC StatCat and On3. Lenora Sellers had 7 erased sacks and 10 broken tackles as a passer against Kentucky. Is this the closest thing we've seen to 2024 Lenora Sellers yet in that game?
0: That was it. That was it. He was tremendous. If in anybody's mind you were thinking that somebody else can give us a chance of winning, I would just put that tape on and say, there's no – Cutter Woods can't do this. And not even just Cutter, Kenny Minchie can't do this. There's only a very small people, if any, in the country that are able to do those types of things. And that's as a passer. That's before he even runs the ball.
1: Mm-hmm.
0: So he erases sacks, makes the line look better, gives you more opportunities. He gives us our best opportunity to win, performing when if he can perform like that.
1: I know there were some collective groans in the stadium whenever he would kind of bail on a pass play and start running. At this point, I think that's maybe one of your best offensive options, is if that first or second read isn't immediately there and he goes and takes off, that's one of the things that can give you the best chance of winning. And I think that 70-yard run you saw late in the game was a big part of that, right? Because he can still do that. You just want to see a lot more of that. Coming up next, though, Jen has observations. Jenny from the Box is next here on the Early Game.
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4: Bijan Robinson is the best non-quarterback in the NFL, and at this point, he might even be pushing some of these quarterbacks. Few players in this league impact a game the way that he does. He had 145 rushing yards and 2 touchdowns in the Falcons' 45-24 beatdown of the Saints. He completely ruined the 20-year anniversary of the Dome coming. I'm Denton Day.
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19: The early game. Yes! With former Gamecocks Preston Thorne, Elijah Campbell, and Jen

0: We had a lot of calls yesterday. Thank you guys for doing that. It's a fun show. I think we had like 20-some calls. Had to vent. It was a venting session. But Jen Jensen had her notebook ready. And she still has it ready because it's Jenny from the Box.
1: Wow. What a game. What some interesting thoughts. All right, so I'm going to say, I always love the celebrity starters and see who it's going to be. We had Tessa and Joyce Edwards. They were in their ponchos and ready.
0: Yep.
1: So they helped ward off the rain, so we appreciate that. Dawn was out there as well. That was a lot of fun to see them and kind of get us fired up, like, you know, basketball season.
0: They had fun.
1: They did. They had a blast. They did a good job getting the crowd riled up. You know, I was watching the body language of the team coming out. I felt like there were a couple guys that were actually fist pumping as they came out. It seemed like a little more energy, so I felt like maybe there was something a little bit different because we talked about the mojo in the locker room. So I don't know, but capacity of the crowd, what'd you say, 3/4 full maybe?
0: Yeah.
1: Something like that. It wasn't terrible, but the part that we observed the most is that they stayed. And right when we went at overtime, I had put something out on Twitter. I'm like, yeah, look at this. This crowd is willing this team to win. And then you get the, you know, silly people on Twitter. It's like, oh, don't look like a crowd. It doesn't matter. They stayed. And that, to me, was the big deal.
0: And the atmosphere was still good.
1: The atmosphere was still good. They were still loud.
0: Yeah, for sure.
1: You know, so.
0: Students really showed out.
1: And that was going to be, shout out to the students, because, man, they were there, and they hung out, and they stayed. So it was all really good. So appreciated that. I always loved that color combination of the uniforms. I'm just all about that. I love the black. I'm black. This garnet down the middle.
0: Clean.
1: Yeah. It's powerful, and that's why I knew we were going to win, because they look good, you know, so they had to feel good. Yeah, we were 11 minutes left in the second half, already the boos to Lenora. So it was like, didn't love seeing that very much because it's like, have we lost the crowd? But then Lenora's play obviously improved a little bit, but that was kind of, did love seeing that Dawn tweeted out another birdie in the nest. And that was, so before she even went out on the field, she's still doing some business
0: of
1: out
0: course,
1: there. So,
0: still recruiting.
1: Yeah. So I don't know, love that as I was seeing that. Fans doing their part. And we did not hear any Imagine Dragons in the stadium.
0: Thank you.
1: Just saying. Appreciated that. Somebody got the memo.
0: Yeah. Hey, let's not play a song where the chorus is lightning and the thunder when there is actual weather stuff in the forecast that might delay this game.
1: Yeah, not even good. And I think the start of the fourth, their sideline, Kentucky's sideline, was jumping to Sandstorm.
2: That was apparent on TV.
1: And we were not. You know,
2: that was apparent on TV.
1: Yeah, and we had two guys waving. It's like, I didn't love to see that either. It's like, okay, we need to be in it all the time. So that was very obvious. And if you saw it on TV too, that's even worse.
2: They showed a close-up of Will Stein, and he was kind of looking around like, this is cool. And that was not the look that you want from an opposing coach. He was like, yeah, this is awesome.
0: Because nobody on South Carolina's sideline was thinking, oh, this is awesome. Yeah. You're not going to beat the pressure got made you too tight allegations. Yeah.
1: Mm-mm. And my last observation... And I showed it to Jaden Elijah. You know, they have this running all across Williams-Brice where, you know, different sponsors and things like that. And I see the one for Kingsford Charcoal. I was like, anybody going to be on the grill this week?
0: Unfortunately, a little symbolic.
1: Yeah. So I might take a screenshot of that. That was kind of annoying.
0: On the nose.
1: Yeah, so either somebody in sponsorship development had a sick sense of humor, or, you know, it's just good cash, you know. But anyway, that was my other observation for the day.
0: Kingsford better been paying good cash for that.
1: Yeah.
2: Yeah, that's a tough one.
0: That one was tough.
1: Yeah.
2: They're going to have to pivot in marketing on that one. They're going to have to pivot on that one.
1: Yeah.
2: I would like to also comment, and I think we've said it here, yes, our uniforms, we just have very nice colors. And that's why it's really, we can wear them. As a civilian, you can wear our colors.
1: Mm-hmm.
2: But those chrome helmets Kentucky had on were sweet. Those were sweet.
1: Dang it. No.
2: Those were nice. Mm-hmm. We rarely get uniform mogged, but those chrome helmets were fire.
0: Definitely got helmet mogged.
2: Helmet mogged for sure.
1: Mm-hmm.
0: I love the South Carolina white helmets. Like, I'm with you, and that's one of my favorite combinations there.
1: With the block C.
0: But, man, it's hard to beat a chrome helmet.
2: Chrome domes are pretty tough.
1: And now, that's what annoys me about that school in near Fort Wayne, South Bend, Indiana.
2: Yeah.
0: Oh,
2: I get
0: yeah.
2: You. Yeah.
0: Yeah.
2: It's tough.
1: Yeah.
2: They look good. They look good.
1: Yeah.
2: Also, another observation I had. Kentucky had a dude, a lineman, who had on sports goggles and a Guardian cap, and he, by far, is the dorkiest-looking football player playing college football.
1: Excellent observation.
2: You can't see it on TV. I mean, you wouldn't see it from the box.
1: Uh-uh.
2: You just have to see, and he has these really thick, I mean, thicker than Lenore's, black framed sports goggles with a Guardian cap, and it looks ridiculous.
0: The Guardian cap, too, when everyone else is wearing chrome helmets and you've got the Guardian cap, you stick out like a sore thumb. I don't even need to know what number it is you're wearing. I will be able to identify you with ease on the football field because you're the only one that looks more significantly different than everybody else. They don't make chrome Guardian caps.
2: But look at this loser trying to be safe.
0: This guy cares.
2: This guy, you want to protect your brain. Get out of here, man.
0: Protecting your melon. For what? We don't use it here anyway. For what? That's Jenny from the Box. We'll take calls and react to the rest of the week of action in the SEC. All that next in the second hour of the show.
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1: I-20 eastbound at I-26, the right exit ramp still closed at this time. due to an earlier accident. And Old Charleston Road at Palm Branch Road, we do have an accident reported there. 74 is going to be our high today, 79 tomorrow, up to 84 on Thursday. But it's sunshine pretty much all this week, so we'll enjoy that. Starting off the morning, just a little bit cooler than it has been. Right now, it's 60 and 107.5 the game.
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0: Sandstorm at 7. Maybe a little less crying girl meme this time. As the week goes on,
2: yeah,
0: the tears are a little less.
2: A little less.
0: A little bit less. 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
0: 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You know the drill. Shane Beamer's press conference today should be an interesting one. 1 p.m. That is going to be sponsored by Crescent Construction. You can hear that on the game. We'll air that live. And then Thursday night, Carolina Calls with Shane Beamer and Todd Ellis. That'll be at 7 on Thursday night. And then, of course, our all-day coverage on game day when South Carolina travels to the Swamp to take on Florida. I'm actually really excited to go see that venue, I will say. Hopefully they give them a game. We'll break that game down a little bit more as the week goes on. But before we get to reaction of what happened in the rest of the conference on Saturday, because we've only really been able to react to South Carolina, Kentucky, we'll go back out to the AAA Heating Air phone lines. Our pal John is on the line with us this morning. Good morning, John. Welcome to the early game.
13: Good morning, gentlemen and lady. I appreciate y'all taking my call. I'm a first-time caller, but I've been listening to you guys for a long time.
0: Appreciate you calling in.
13: You want to know? I'm sorry?
0: I said appreciate you calling in.
13: Oh, yeah, no problem. You still got those numbers in front of you?
0: Yes, sir.
13: I have two questions for you. First question is, what were the rushing attempts first half and second half?
0: Okay, I load that up really quick because I know there was definitely a little bit of a discrepancy in the first half, second half. Your traditional runs definitely went down in the second half. It was a lot of RPO. Still taking a second to load here, but I can basically split the box score here. If I go to home, all right.
2: Elijah performing some numbery here.
0: So some numbery. I like that we are using numbery. In the first half, South Carolina had 20 rushing attempts. In the second half, they had 17.
13: Okay, so it's not as drastic as I thought, but it just seemed like we abandoned the running game in the second half when we were just tearing it up in the first half. And I just couldn't understand why we would abandon what was working.
2: Well, this is where I think the old man versus analytics helps a lot, because I, like you, also felt as if it would have been more drastic than that. If they'd carried it 20 times, it felt like they may have carried it 10 times or less in the second half. The numbers don't bear out that way, but it felt that way. And maybe I think they probably should have extended or increased their carries because it was working so much. So it definitely should not have been less.
13: Yeah, that's what I was trying to get at. That was kind of my point. If we're leading the league in rushing, why are we not rushing more if we're having such an issue throwing the ball with the receivers catching it? I don't know. Just a thought. Guys, I really love y'all's show, and I look forward to listening to y'all.
2: Thank you, man.
0: Yeah, appreciate the call, John. First-time caller, don't ever be afraid to call back. We appreciate that. That was a really good question. It's a fair point, too, because I think one of the reasons why it might feel that way subliminally, I'm getting the wheels turning as to why it might feel the way that it did because I know John feels that way. You feel that way. A lot of Gamecock fans feel that way. Even if the numbers don't reflect it, I think it's because of the passing yard success in the second half, right? So you threw, in the first half, you threw the ball 18 times and you were able to get 148 yards out of it. You threw it 19 times for 78 yards in the second half. I think when you're having more failures in the passing game, your mind might go to, hey, we should just start running the ball more. And even if that is, if there is a balance, because the pass run split in the second half was 19 pass, 17 run, you may feel like it wasn't enough, right? Even if you, if it wasn't actually abandoned, quote unquote, you might feel that way because you just wanted them to do it more.
2: Yeah, I felt like you should have tipped the scale a little bit more, maybe added on to whatever it was, and truly achieved almost equilibrium as far as those play calling was concerned. And I don't think that was his goal. I think that just happened throughout the flow of the game.
0: It was Mike Shula's goal.
2: Yes. Regardless, we're going to have balance regardless. I don't think that was Kendall's goal, but maybe what we were asking for or hoping for was an increase in the amount of runs, because as you stated, the pass was not successful in the second half, even though we kept calling it.
0: Especially when it came to like the fourth quarter, right? I think in some of the biggest drives, you were pass heavy, or at least called pass heavy, right? One of the biggest runs you had in the second half was a designed pass play that Lenora Sellers just broke out of a pocket and took 70-something yards down the field. If you go into the, so if you look at just the fourth quarter alone, it was 11 pass plays to 7 running plays.
2: Say that one more time.
0: 11 passes to 7 runs.
2: Yeah.
0: In the fourth quarter specifically.
2: Yeah, and that's when you feel like the fourth quarter is when you need to dominate the game, when you can ice it if you have a lead. You would like to see those numbers flipped, or if not, even more. At this point, I think we have a pretty clear concept of who we are. The numbers support it. We are a run-first offense. And so you would like maybe the play calling to reflect that reality.
0: Yeah, and if you look at like some of the first downs that you had in the fourth quarter, one pass play on a first down, another pass play on a first down, pass play on a first down, and then is when the fourth down turnover on downs play happened. Mm-hmm. Then the next possession you get that starts at about the 4:13 mark in the fourth quarter, a pass on first down. Then you also have a pass on first down after you move the chains initially, and then Kentucky had the ball for the rest of the quarter. You passed on first down. I think that's one thing, too, that might make it feel that way is when you are passing and running. There were a lot of first downs that you had in the fourth quarter were passing plays.
2: Now, what we don't know is if those were RPO calls that they checked into the pass option of the RPO. We don't know that. What I think, what was that, John?
0: It was John.
2: Yes. Yeah, so I think John and a lot of fans around are prescribing is like, hey, let's take the RPO tag off of this and let's just run the ball.
0: Yeah, ensure that you run the ball.
2: Right.
0: Right. Instead of maybe putting up to a read saying, hey, look, maybe something we just need to do on this first down play right here. But around the SEC, including the team that you are going to be playing this weekend, had some very notable results. Florida got smacked by Missouri. And if you want to talk about maybe the most surprising result of the weekend, Missouri winning that game isn't the most surprising thing. I did not expect them to win that game because I think Florida is just a better team going into it. But it's the fact that what they did to Florida defensively is the most surprising thing in all of college football to me this week, because Jaden Ball has been unstoppable. I was saying we should put that guy in Heisman conversations. And you go back and you look at what happened in that game. One running back in that game ran for 211 yards and 3 touchdowns. It wasn't Jaden Ball. It was Jamal Roberts at Missouri. He did run the ball like a madman. Jaden Ball held to 13 yards on 12 carries.
2: It wasn't Jaden Ball, and it wasn't the running back from Missouri.
0: It wasn't Ahmad Hardy.
2: It wasn't Ahmad Hardy either.
0: Going into this game, if you told me one running back in that game would be picking up 8.8 a pop on 211 yards and 3 touchdowns, Jamal Roberts would have been guest number 3.
2: For sure. For sure. So what does this game tell us? Does this game give us an indication of the big picture of the SEC? Does it tell us anything about Florida, Missouri, Ole Miss? What? I can't figure out what to actually make of this game.
0: It tells me Missouri may actually be really good.
2: Okay.
0: Because my thing was, at the beginning of the year, I remember at SEC Media Days talking about Missouri, I was like, this team, we got decimated on defense, right? Like, all the players either graduated, went to the draft, or they transferred. They didn't have a returning starter defensively. I thought that was going to be a team that was going to have a hard time stopping people for at least a year. And they took the most, maybe complete, dynamic, hardest offense to guard against or defend against in the SEC and held them to 17 points and took a running back who is putting himself in Heisman conversations and held him to 1.1 per carry. That is insane. That and Austin Simmons proved that he, hey, he's a dude too, right? Just because Trinidad Chambliss turned out to be what he turned out to be didn't mean Austin Simmons wasn't any good. Because he's 23 for 30, 340 yards, and two touchdowns, no picks. A QBR of 91.5. Again, QBR, a scale of 1 to 100.
2: This is when you start the conversation about is there a book out on Busta Faulkner? Or did Missouri just have the guys to be able to do it? Or have maybe somebody figured something out? Because that's not something that you have seen from a Buster Faulkner offense in a while, at least. Now, I imagine some Georgia Tech fans would be like, yeah, that can happen a lot of times. But Buster Faulkner was a very hot name. There's a week-to-week league, and they got stoned last week. Maybe providing some tape for us to figure some things out.
0: That's something when we do our deep dive on Florida, watching how Missouri played them defensively, what the alignments are, what the coverages are, and what Ole Miss did to defend against them, because Florida had their way with Ole Miss. They moved that ball up and down the field at will. They were probably even scoring touchdowns on accident, right? That was the type of day that they had at home against Ole Miss. What did Missouri do differently? And it's one thing, Clayton White's going to have maybe the busiest week of any coordinator in the SEC, because A, he's got to figure out his own busted coverage problems, and B, he's got to pay really close attention to what Missouri did, because maybe Missouri did give you a little bit of a blueprint. Maybe they did. And actually, while we're still here, Jen, if you don't mind, can we get cut one from today? Hate to call the audible late, but I just kind of noticed this is on the sheet. This is John Summerall talking about whether or not Missouri did put out a blueprint on how to beat this Florida team.
14: Yeah, you always have to figure out what's giving you problems. Yeah, I mean, you have to know yourself better than you know anybody. And if something's going well, you need to lean into that. And if something's not going well, you got to figure out how do we offset that. And through five games, there's been some things that we've shown that we're good at certain spots, and there's been some things that we're not anywhere near where we need to be. Everybody in our program still needs to get better, but yeah, there are some glaring areas where we have to make significant growth and strides to be a well-rounded football team. And so you have to acknowledge and be aware of like where the shortcomings are.
0: So maybe not a definitive answer, but I think what you probably could have gotten from that was Florida's flaws were exposed in that game.
2: The answer to that is yes, we know we have flaws. We hope that the other coach isn't able to find them. Missouri might have found them and now can clean, replicate, or duplicate that.
0: Mm-hmm. And also what I heard there is, too, there are things that we were getting away with that now we have learned we cannot get away with, right, when defenses make adjustments. Another notable result on Saturday, Alabama-Mississippi State was the game I was most looking forward to, and Alabama just evaporated them, just completely made like any great magician had this number 16 team in the country and made them disappear, 56-23. That offense is a freight train from hell, I'm afraid. Regret to inform everybody else that is an unstoppable force. And Keelan Russell, maybe the best quarterback outside of maybe Trinidad Chambliss, maybe the best quarterback in the SEC. I can hear an argument for it.
2: Yeah, and that game, I watched the early parts of it when Mississippi State was starting to basically fall apart. And you've seen some of the same sort of things that they were doing here. Kamario made a couple of mistakes. He got a little bit rattled. They had a couple of turnovers, and the thing turned around very quickly against them, against Alabama. Yeah, Alabama is the class, or not the class, but they are obviously a step ahead of Mississippi State. And when you look at those two games that we played, Mississippi State versus Alabama, it makes the Mississippi State hurt a little bit more, because I think they're more in our class than Alabama actually was.
0: Oh, for sure. Yeah, because Alabama did to Mississippi State what they did to you, right? There's a pick six in that game too. So Alabama's got another pick six. Again, that may be the best secondary in college football. And the one positional group matchup I was most excited about on the entire day's slate on Saturday was Alabama's secondary versus Mississippi State's wide receivers. And Alabama's secondary, for the most part, got the better of them. Anthony Evans still 12 catches for 166 yards and two touchdowns, an incredible game, but it's not going to be noted on Starkville because of just how bad they end up getting beat, because Mississippi State defensively could not stop them at all.
15: I think that makes the second. I mean, I think that makes the 31-minute stretch in your game against them a couple of weeks ago hurt even worse, where you're only able to score 7 points mm-hmm. against them. It's an okay defense. It's a good defense. But in a 31-minute stretch, you should be able to score more than 7 points. I think that's what makes that hurt a little bit worse, is that part of it. Because as good as Alabama played defensively, I mean, Kamario Taylor still threw for 258, still was able to throw 3 touchdowns. They just didn't let him run all over the place, too, because they sacked him so many times. His rushing yard total was negative 26. But my biggest takeaway from that game is Alabama, really, really good. Freight train, I'm afraid this year is the year that they may be, like, capital B, back. Regretfully. Coming up next, though, it's the early game morning meeting. We're going to get real philosophical with it, and we'll also go back out to the phone line. So, Monty, hold on for us. We'll get to you next here in the early game.
16: Wow, what?

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15: I-20 eastbound at Highway 378, the right lane currently blocked. So again, stay left. You're approaching I-20 eastbound at Highway 378. I-20 eastbound at I-26, the right exit ramp, still closed due to an earlier accident. Old Charleston Road at Pond Branch Road, there's an accident there. And Screaming Eagle Road at McCord's Ferry. So a few accidents to be mindful of this morning. And we do have fog out there that hopefully will be burning off a little bit later on this morning. So low beam headlights, if you would. But we will have sunshine today. 74, 79 tomorrow, 60 with that fog right now.
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17: More calls and a philosophical discussion. That is what is going to be on tap for today's morning meeting.
18: Good morning. Repeat after me. Today will be an awesome day.
17: Anyone that ends in Y.
18: Let's go.
17: That's every day, Preston Thorne.

0: asked about this. Be prepared to look for this because, according to our study, this is what he has done most in two-point areas. He does like to have multiple tight ends on the field. We got to be prepared to cover multiple tight ends, which means, you know, Fred, you got this player. Peyton, watch for this. This is your assignment. This is what they may do. Be prepared to be in the right spot at the right time. I can almost think of no reason to not. I can't. Let me rephrase this to where I'm not double negative here. I can't think of a reason to avoid taking the timeout.
1: You have to take it.
0: If you have it.
1: What's the point? Now we lost the game with the timeout in our pocket.
0: Yeah.
1: When you should have used it. And this leads perfectly into the conversation we're talking about there, because as soon as I sent the message to Elijah and Tyler Elijah and Nick, and as we're watching the game, and I said, Will Stein's going for two. Right? I said, what are we going to do if he goes for two? Because you can't be thinking, we're just going to stop him and we're going to bow up. And that's fine, but I have to be thinking of the contingency plan. What's going to happen if and when as soon as they scored, and you couldn't see the TV copy, they looked over to him. He puts two fingers up immediately, and you're like, oh boy, it's on now. And now we have to figure out. And once he said that he was going for two, that's probably when the timeout should have been called. Or maybe you let him line up and see the formation. Whatever. You could have used that timeout, and we didn't. And I feel that it was a failure on the coaching staff to prepare in the moment. It's a tense moment. It is tight. You need all the space that you can get.
0: And that leads us to the philosophical discussion, too, where I think almost any time you're in that position, you got to go for two. If you get the ball second, you absolutely should go for two, especially if your defense is not doing a great job of holding up, because South Carolina scored pretty easily on that drive.
1: Yeah, that was textbook. On the road, you've come back, you have the momentum going for you. That's why I was like, he's going to go for two. And he has a quiet confidence about himself. That was a moment where you go for two.
0: And just from my standpoint, too, from like a philosophical thing, I'm a big fan of having control of your own fate, right? Defense is reactionary. Offense is the thing that defense has to react to, especially in a game where the defense you're playing has not been very good in a lot of reactionary stuff on the back end. I want my fate in my own hands here. I'm going for two here because I want to put the ball in the hands of my quarterback. And if you're Will Stein, you're an offensive play caller. You want the agency to be able to dictate how this game ends. Always a fan of doing that if you go into any game on the road and you say, hey, you'll have a play from 3 yards out to win it, will you take that? You will take it every single time.
1: Now, going in, I want people to think about this as we go into break. Should Shane Beamer have went for two to start overtime?
0: Now we get into the good stuff. We're going to discuss that and take Hank's call next year in the early game.
2: Wow, what a play. The Game Network. 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
15: Still a slowdown, I-20 eastbound at just after Highway 378. The right lane currently blocked, have to get left, and that backup already is a couple miles long. So allow a little extra time if you were heading in that direction of I-20 eastbound around Highway 378. I-20 westbound just after Clemson Road, a report of an accident there. Screaming Eagle Road at McCord's Ferry and Old Charleston Road at Pond Branch. Looking for sunshine today, 74 for the high. Just need to get that fog burned off. Kind of heavy in some areas. Low beam headlights as a reminder. Tomorrow's high, mostly sunny and a high of 79. Right now, overcast, some fog in areas. It's 60.
16: The early game. Yes! With former Gamecocks Preston Thorne, Elijah Campbell, and Jen Jensen.

0: South Carolina should have gone for two. We'll go out to the AAA Heating and Air phone lines. Our pal Hank is on the line with us this morning. Good morning, Hank. Welcome to the early game.
1: Hey, good morning, fellas. And Elijah, I can agree with you more. My thing with that timeout at the end is you can't take it home. You don't get any extra credit for it. Mm-hmm. So when they decided they were going for two, that you go ahead and you say, you let them line up, and then you take the timeout. Because if nothing else, they have to show you a formation. Because if you heard Stein afterward, he said he didn't think that they could stop South Carolina offense, so he already made up his mind he was going for two. And he said it was their favorite play. So at least you got a chance to see the personnel. Mm-hmm. But you know, the two things that I think are been bothering me about this team is, one, we've heard a lot of stuff about the scheme and what we're doing and how many plays we call. But the big thing is you can't have six drops. Like somebody said yesterday, if they caught two or three of those drops, the game might be over. I mean, the ball of Harbor was right at why he jumped was beyond me. I don't know what it was, but it was coming straight to him. And that keeps Kentucky from even having a chance to tie the game. And so the receivers are averaging, what, four or five drops a game. So everybody calling for people, you know, different individual players. And we've got the receiver unit has to sit in front of that mirror and look at the man in the mirror. And either fix it or start going down to some of those younger receivers and giving them a shot. Because last year, everybody thought that maybe Bennett just falling off the earth. And then it looks like he looks like what he looked like his freshman year now. He catches balls all over the place. So we were like, why was he standing on the sideline all the time last year?
0: Yeah, that's a good point. Yeah, receivers can't drop passes. Like, that's the thing. You are a wide receiver. You receive the ball. Like, that is in the job title. Right there. Appreciate the call as always, Hank. And I think that's the one thing that we're probably not talking about is a fourth down decision that you have to make late in the game, because Nick Harbor gets you, you know, you move the chains on the last drive and then you're able to score before Kentucky has a chance to get the ball back. The reason Kentucky had the ball back and tried to get a field goal set up with no timeouts is because you gave them the ball back, right? Like Will Stein kind of got off the hook. Because he kicked that field goal to tie the game up on a fourth and short. And South Carolina had the ball with plenty of time to march down the field and set up their own game-winning field goal. We have that type of discussion as opposed to what we're having right now if Nick Harbor just catches that ball. And I'm with you. Why he jumped, not 100% sure. You didn't need to jump. If you just keep running and you catch the ball in stride the way it was thrown, then you're not only catching that ball and picking up a first down, you're probably picking up a lot more yards after the catch, too. Then you can utilize the speed that you have. Leaving your feet in that situation makes your body more vulnerable to getting hit and dropping the pass, and it just makes a routine catch harder to make.
2: Yeah, this is old coaching analogy. Like, you need, and this is not the David Bennett one about cats. Meow, not that one. But
0: got some dogs.
2: But it's the conversation of, you need a cat, not a tree climbing dog, right? Cats naturally know how to climb up a tree. You don't have to teach a tree. You don't have to teach a cat how to do it. You have to teach a dog how to get up a tree. And that's kind of what we're doing with Nick Harbor here. When you watch Mazio catch the ball, hands, triangle, catches it, uses his hands. When you watch Nick catch the ball, it's as if he has to go through the calculations of, how do I catch this ball? Okay, this is what I remember to do. It doesn't look natural. It doesn't look fluent. It looks like somebody who's trying to play receiver. He doesn't look like he's actually a receiver. So, yeah, and then that's I think you get those results. That being said, I'm usually the conservative one.
0: Yes.
2: I'm usually the one that takes the points. I'm usually the one that consults the traditions of football history. But I think Shane should have went for two. To start overtime. I think in this particular moment, and I think more coaches should probably do that, because you said about controlling your destiny, not leaving it up to fate, not determining. And I think what better chance to control your fate than if you score first, if you score that first touchdown, going for two and shutting the door immediately, or at least putting more pressure on them to have to now score and convert a two-point conversion. And so I understand it's risky. I understand that that is extremely risky. But it's also risky in waiting for them to now go for two and them having the momentum.
0: Mm-hmm.
2: It's kind of like in a fight, dog. You throw the first punch. Don't wait, because if you wait, it might be too late. If you feel like we're in a situation where we're gonna fight, throw the first punch. That's all I would tell anybody's advice. I don't condone fighting, especially in the streets. But if you do find yourself in that situation, throw the first punch and deal with the consequences later.
0: Reactionary.
2: And I just wonder if, because now you leave it up to them, and depends on where you're putting your pressure. You already said Will Stein felt like he couldn't stop you. And again, if we're running Lenoris here, if we're running the GT, we have a 240-pound tank back there. We can get 3 yards without being cute. That's what I would have done. Now, that's not even me second-guessing. Again, I just think that is a being more aggressive in play calling.
0: Is it a know-your-personnel thing, too, where you know offensively you're getting looks that you want, and if you trust your offense to get those yards, even if it's not, it's a non-conventional thing. Very rarely, I think, in college football, in that first overtime where you don't have to go for two, almost everybody that scores a touchdown won't, because of obviously the risk attached to it. But maybe if you are in a position like South Carolina was, where you're having communication breakdowns on the back end, is it worth taking that risk because you know you're better at moving the ball against them than you are at stopping them moving?
2: What is our better unit? Our better unit is the offense. Our better unit is our running game. Let's tilt the percentages in our favor and keep the game in the unit that has the best opportunity to be successful, which is the offense. We can't rely on that defense. Have we not been watching the second half? Have we not seen all these blown coverages? They're going to blow another. They've blown coverages the whole second half. The chances of, in this moment, the biggest spot in the game where everybody is tense, the lemon booty is in effect, now they're going to make a play? Of course not.
0: They're showing you who you are, or they are. Might as well believe them.
2: Let me protect them. Let me protect you from yourself. Of course, if you leave out the 12 dozen donuts, Preston is going to eat a dozen of them. That's not Preston's fault. That's your fault.
0: You know who I am.
2: You know what I'm going to do.
0: You know what I'm capable of.
2: You know who I am. And so I don't think we should have been wishful thinking that the defense was going to stop them, because they had not stopped them. And they had not covered anybody. And they had blown multiple coverages. The result is not shocking. The result is actually what you should have expected in watching the rest of that game.
0: You ever eaten a dozen donuts in one sitting?
2: Who are you talking to? Me?
0: Like the full dozen. Like,
2: come on, dog. This is your boy.
0: Isn't it not the best, worst decision you've ever made in your life?
2: It's tough. It's tough. It's not a great feeling afterwards. Sugar hangovers are real.
0: One of the first weeks of the pandemic, I'm in a house with a bunch of friends, and we're all, you know, a lot of them are working from home. And I was like, you know what? Let's roll the dice on Krispy Kreme, see if we get Uber Eats, you know, a dozen donuts, and they're hot. They were. And nobody came out to get them. And guess who ate all of them?
3: Oh, supervisor. No.
0: All 12. You boy.
3: And when they're warm, they just melt.
0: They do. In your mouth.
2: Yeah, you didn't even know you ate one. I was like, did I even eat that one? What happened?
3: Yeah.
0: It's like, oh, like surely there's more left for everybody. Oh, there's like 3 left. Might as well seal the deal. Best, worst decision I ever made in my life. Because you know why? It's the best, worst decision I've ever made in my life. If given the opportunity, I will do it again. I will absolutely do it again. The fourth down, or not fourth down, the overtime decision, not the only philosophical discussion here. We'll get into what Shane's thought process was when it came to going for the fourth downs in the fourth quarter. We'll hear what he had to say next.
4: Wow, what a play. The Game Network. Columbia, Charleston, Florence, and Myrtle Beach.
0: This is Elijah Campbell from 107.5 The Game and The Game Network. 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
5: Primetime football in the Superdome turned into a blowout. The Atlanta Falcons marched into New Orleans and completely controlled the line of scrimmage, routing their division rival Saints 45-24 behind a historic ground assault. Bijan Robinson and Brian Robinson Jr. combined to pulverize the Saints front, punching in 5 rushing touchdowns in a dominant night. I'm Drake Toll.
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0: Now, David's on the line with us this morning. Good morning, David. Welcome to the early game.
1: Hey, good morning, Elijah, Preston, Jen. How are y'all?
0: Fantastic, brother. You doing all right this morning?
1: Doing good, man. Yeah, Preston, hey, look, I'm with you. Shane should have went for two, but also I don't think we should have ever been in a position to go into overtime, right?
0: Also true.
1: I feel like we should have gotten points where we could have, kick and field, maybe get an extra field goal somewhere. And, again, I know y'all are about to talk about Shane in the fourth down situation. Don't get cute on fourth down. Either let your tank of a running back do it or trust the run game. We're leading the SEC in rushing. Why can't we just do that on fourth down when we need to get the yards? That's all I got. I appreciate it, y'all. Thank you.
0: I love the call, David. Yeah, and I
2: are you in the rundown, David? Did you read my notes?
0: Have you accessed the doc, the show doc? Incredible. Because, I mean, that's the whole point of, I guess, when it comes down to me for the fourth down decision, I would have done the same thing Shane did in terms of going for it. I wouldn't have done it if we look at both, right? Both decisions, I would not have direct snapped to the tight end, and I wouldn't have run an option play. Even though the option play, if Lenoris pitches it, they got the first down, right? I'm doing what is most successful that I've been doing all game, that's just running the ball, right? In traditional running plays, or even RPOs, though RPOs in there too. I mean, you're averaging over 6 yards a rush. Your offensive line has done a pretty good job of getting the push needed for whether it is Lenoris or Matt Fuller carrying the ball. You know, even if you want to just run a quote-unquote RPO there, but beforehand say, hey, Lenoris, keep it. No matter what, keep it. Like, there was a play, Minnesota last year, I believe. It was a game in which it is a two-point conversion play to win the game, and PJ Fleck, before the helmet communication goes off, says, because it's like 17 seconds, they call an RPO, and he chimes in and goes, I don't care what the read is, keep it. And guess what? He kept it. Wasn't even the right read, kept it, but he willed his way into the end zone. I think it was Drake Lindsey who did it, and they scored, they win. That is something maybe in that situation too, I'm like, hey, Lenoris, I trust you to get this first down. We're calling an RPO here, yes, but keep it.
2: To echo David's sentiments, my biggest issue with those fourth downs, and I am a take-the-points person, okay, but if we're going for it, cool, let's do the thing that we are best at. Do not ask people to do things that they're not normally tasked with doing. You're asking Mo Brown to do something that he does not normally do, and so, of course, when the situation hits, the hole was there.
0: If he just ran straight,
2: and that is an argument, but my counter to that is that that's not what he's trained to do. Mm-mm. The same thing with Lenoris. Lenoris is not an option quarterback. And so to ask him to run an option, which was there, and if he pitches it, it will be a first down. I'm not arguing that, but we're asking him to do things that he's not trained to do. Option quarterbacks practice that all the time. They practice that moment, so they've drilled and skilled that moment over and over and over again. I don't think they've had the reps to call that in a crucial moment. In the most crucial moment, just call your best play. Not the best play, for just call your best play. Also, as a player, we know what our best play is. When I hear it called, oh, Lenoris, GT, yes, let's go.
0: We all know the assignment. We know the play.
2: We know we can be successful at that. Instead of relying on a gimmick or a trick or a lineup or any of that, let's just line up and go run our best play. And if they stop us, then we'll line up and play defense.
0: And that's one of the things, too. One element of this that I have been thinking about more lately, and I think it was Will Helms did a really good job of kind of laying this out on Twitter, too, and it was kind of my same thought process, was if you, yes, not maybe taking the points there, and or at least attempting the field goal, makes it to where all they need is the field goal to tie. If you kick that, they have to score a touchdown. I think forcing them to have to be more aggressive would also, like, they didn't have to be aggressive, Kentucky. So if you give most teams a chance to not be aggressive, they'll take it, right? They'll play it safe. You give somebody an option to lay it up, a lot of times they will lay it up too. Going for it and getting that, if you get that first down, you make them have to play desperate the rest of the time. And then there's an element of, if you do get that, you run the play and you get it, your chances of winning increase significantly, because then you're taking more time off the clock. You're able to put more points on the board, maybe set up an easier field goal and less time for them to have to have the ball. Because when you turn the ball over there and they kick the field goal, you still had time to march down the field and be able to kick a field goal of your own. time was still a luxury at that point. I think if you considered time in the game too, there was a chance you were getting the ball back. Kentucky still had a long drive, and you still were able to get the ball back with, what, a couple minutes left?
2: Mm-hmm.
0: And then you didn't execute on that drive. And again, part of the whole not being an opportunistic offense at times is what bit you in the butt in that game. But I've got no problem with the idea of the decision to go for it on fourth down. I'm like David. I just wish the play that you chose was a little different. Even if it was there, right? Because the option was certainly there.
2: Because then you go to the press conference and say, man, we ran our best play and they stopped.
0: I can sleep a little better at night knowing that at least we did that, right? And sometimes you get beat on a play. But coming up next, though, it's the third hour of the show. Early game, third and long hour. We're going to watch the tape. It's Watch the Tape Tuesday, so we're going to do a deep review of what things you might have missed on Saturday. That's next year in the early game.
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20 eastbound between Highway 1 and Sunset Boulevard. That is currently stopped, so make an alternate plan, different route if you can. I-20 eastbound between Highway 1 and 378, currently stopped traffic. And East Steel Road at Pine Street also have a report of an accident, and I-20 westbound after Clemson Road. Sunshine today once this fog burns off, 74 for the high, sunshine and 79 tomorrow. Clouds, again, some scattered fog, it's 60.

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1: The early game third and long hour starts right now. It's Watch the Tape Tuesday. I'm Elijah Campbell. He's Preston Thorne. She's Jen Jensen. And today, we're watching the tape. We're reviewing, taking a deeper review in the Kentucky game, the 35-34 loss to Kentucky in overtime. Maybe looking for some things that maybe we just didn't notice when watching it the first time. Like any good film or movie, you have to watch it maybe a second time to pick up on some things that might have been foreshadowing. There was certainly some foreshadowing in this game, Preston Thorne. But when we go back and watch this thing over, what were maybe some things that you just didn't either pick up on, or something that kind of was a different sort of epiphany you got when you looked at this game through a different lens?
2: Well, with all the game happening, all the disappointment, the lead evaporating, the blown coverages, I kind of took for granted how good Norris was actually on Saturday. Mm-hmm. I knew he was okay, but I was just, my mind was clouded by the rest of the bad performances. Lenoris was really, really good, almost excellent on Saturday. And that's backed up by numbers, it's backed up by everything. But much like the offense, he was excellent to a point instead of making the one play that we actually really, really, really needed to take us over the top. And that's sort of been the story of the offense. You talk about foreshadowing. That's sort of been what the offense's MO. They've been really good, actually.
1: Yeah.
2: But not able to get us over the hump for what we to compensate for the defense that we've played.
1: Because that does, I mean, your defense does give up explosive plays, touchdowns, and the blown coverage is doing all of that. It decreases your margin for error. So when they do have a mistake, and there is a time where the offense is not opportunistic, it's more glaring. That's one of the reasons why you can have a game like you did where you put up, 458 yards of offense, where you were better on a per-play basis than Kentucky was, and still not be able to win the game. And it still not be able to feel like you walked out of that stadium thinking, man, at least the offense played really well.
2: Yeah, nobody feels like that. And you probably should.
1: Right? The numbers indicate that the offense is that good right now, that your offense is moving the ball. And it's disappointing because your defense isn't getting those stops. And I think the only thing, when I finished watching the game again, outside of really looking at some of those coverage busts, which we'll get to, I thought the offense wasn't bad, clearly. 450 yards total offense. You ran for over 200 yards. You threw for over 200 yards. You're able to do anything that you wanted offensively. It was, you maybe just were not opportunistic enough. Like when you were up 17-0 and you fumble the ball and they score on the ensuing drive, you then go 3-and-out. You just can't have those 3-and-outs. The 3-and-outs that you do have in the game are untimely. Right? It's one of those things where it's okay to make mistakes. Sometimes it's just not okay to make them in certain points, because certain points of a football game might be more crucial than others given circumstances. And sometimes your worst drives of the game happened at times you didn't need them to. Going 3-and-out does not stop the bleeding defensively. It puts your defense right back out there to have to stay on the field and try to avoid making the same mistakes they've done the last couple of games. Late in the game, when it's 27-27, Kentucky decides to kick a field goal instead of going for it to tie it. You have the ball in a tie game with a chance to milk some clock, make Kentucky use timeouts, and be able to set yourself up for a game-winning field goal. But you can't stay on the field. The drop pass by Nick Harbor really highlights that. You're not able to stay on the field because you're not as opportunistic as you need to be to turn games into wins.
2: This is a conversation that we'll have later on in the week, and it may build as the season moves along. Maybe this is a bye-week conversation, but I want to just say it really quickly right here, right now. The team's identity has to shift from being defensive-focused to offensive-focused, and the offense has to feel like we have to win all of these games.
1: Yeah.
2: Because the defense is bad.
1: Well, this one we have clearly a sample size. Yeah,
2: from what we've seen, the defense is bad. And I don't know if it progresses because it hasn't progressed to this point. So now the offense has to, and the staff as a whole, may have to rearrange how they coach these games, the strategies that they employ. Everything has to be based around, oh, we have a very solid offense and the defense is poor. And I think that's the thing that maybe has to make an adjustment. So when we get to these situations, when we know we cannot have a three and out, and it's, they're obviously, they didn't try to go three and out. I hear you. But this cannot happen because you are the backbone of this team, not those guys over there, because we see what they're up to.
1: And you could frame it a way of like, look, it's the biggest sin on those drives isn't that you came away with 0 points. You're going to have drives where you're not going to score. That's football. But not going three and out is maybe the biggest objective, because you've got to keep your defense on the sideline a little bit. If you can give them more time to regroup, and if you're coming off of a drive where they had a coverage bust, maybe they're able to regroup and figure some things out, at least for the next couple plays. Because the defense has shown in spurts, they won't have those. It's not like it's happening every possession. It's happening at really bad times, but it's not every possession. Their first, what, four possessions this game, they showed a stat on the TV broadcast. When I was watching it yesterday, I found to be almost alarming. In terms of just how shocking it is. Kentucky's offense in the first four drives of the game, 20 plays, 39 yards, four punts. That's four drives of you taking care of business on defense. It wasn't just a one-off. It wasn't just two of them. You had four drives where you did exactly what you needed to as a defense. And then they showed the next three drives after that, and that's where Kentucky's explosives came from. And that's when this thing turned in from a 17-0 ball game to a close ball game that Kentucky was able to get themselves back in and ultimately win. Being opportunistic is a big part of all of this. And if your defense can show that they've gotten some stops early in the game, maybe what they just need after giving up an explosive is a breather. You can't go three and out. You can maybe go without points on that drive. You obviously prefer to get them, duh. But the worst thing you can do in those situations is go three and out. And sometimes there's a few points in this game where you just had some very inconvenient three and outs, or maybe a first down on a move the chains on the first down play and then go three and out. But that was the big thing for me offensively, was the numbers are really good. You got what you needed to. You got 220 plus passing yards from Lenoris, 147 on the ground. That should be enough to win. But in tight games, sometimes you just have to be a little bit more opportunistic, because those margins for error are going to be a lot thinner.
2: Yeah, and that's the issue. The other issue that held up on tape, and this is connected to some numbers, Caleb Heron has to come on.
1: Yeah.
2: He has to come along. He was brought in here to be the second pass rusher. Now that Dylan Stewart is not playing, he has to be the first pass rusher, and he's not getting it done. They're not getting pressure on the quarterback. They are not able to affect the passer. Kenny Minchie had a lot of time to sit back there. And so on both sides of the ball, when you think about transfer portal issues, Caleb Herring's not getting it done, and Nitro Tuggle is definitely not getting it done. And these are two dudes that were brought in to fill spaces, and they are actively being – Nitro is actually actively being a negative, and Caleb's just being a non-factor.
1: Nitro ended two of your drives, essentially. There was one screen pass that if he catches, he's probably got a first down. The blockers were ahead of him. He could have gotten the first down. And it's just a concentration thing, and the ball just bounces off his hands. There's another throw at the sideline, which in real time I thought, oh, that may be a little too high of a pass. But then you look at the replay, and you realize the ball's in the catch radius. You got to catch the ball. Even if it is a little harder than what it should have been, than the play was designed to be, if you do have to maybe jump a little bit or go out of your way to catch the ball, a catch there moves the chains and it's a first down. And I believe that was on a third down too, the one that he dropped on that one near the sideline. It's okay to help your quarterback out. Even if the throw is not 100% accurate, it's okay to help your quarterback out. And if the ball hits your hands, you got to catch it. And that's been a big problem. That's why he was a negative in that game, because he killed two of your drives. And maybe one of the reasons why you're not as opportunistic is because you have those plays at the worst times.
2: Right.
1: So if I'm diagnosing things on offense, maybe your receivers are the things that keep you from being opportunistic, as well as being an offense that can move up and down the field.
2: Well, we saw the drops issue earlier in the season. We were holding off on that, but I do think it is when the thing becomes a thing. Yeah, the drops are an issue with the wide receivers.
1: Because a couple of things can be true at once. You won't have nine drops in a game like you did against Towson again, but that doesn't mean you won't have four or five or maybe even seven. And that's still way too much. And that's been an awful hindrance on this football team. And I think if you want to look at the biggest problems on both sides of the ball, receivers dropping passes, and then your defensive backs not communicating or being in the right spot, being out of position, whatever way you want to point at it, you're giving up explosives when you don't have to, when they're clearly mental mistakes of some sort. When we go back and watch this game, what do you think is maybe the crux of those issues in the secondary when it comes to just not being at the right spot?
2: Yeah, man. Listen, you can get beat on athleticism any given day. There's always going to be somebody bigger, faster, stronger than you. But what you can control is your alignment and your assignments. And they don't seem to be doing either one of those at a high clip. Or at least it just seems to happen that when they do blow an assignment, Kentucky takes advantage of it, or the other team takes advantage of it. So that is something that, quite honestly, is unacceptable. They have to figure that out now. The problem is it's guys who have been here for a long time, dudes who are supposed to know this defense, guys who are supposed to be well-versed, and also that is supposed to be the strength. When you talk about Peyton Williams, you talk about David Bousy, the strength of what they're supposed to bring to the defense is their football IQ, their acumen. And if they're not doing that, there's really no reason for them to be there.
1: And that's the frustrating thing, too. Sometimes it's not just one blown coverage. I think on the Nick Anderson touchdown to give Kentucky the 24-20 lead, there were two blown coverages.
2: Two mistakes in the secondary where you almost – we think it's like the two-factor authentication. They blew both of them.
1: The two-factor authentication is put there so you don't
2: – So if one messes up, the other one is there.
1: There's a fail-safe. Yeah, the fail-safe is supposed to be completely foolproof, and it was not on that play. And that's one of the more frustrating plays that you will see in that football game is the failsafe failing you. And that is when you get back and look at how a one-point game has so many different little things that you look at as the reason that you end up shooting yourself in the foot and losing that game. That's mistakes like that are the bad ones. It's not just the two-point conversion that Kentucky got at the end where you have multiple defensive backs standing around pointing and saying, well, who had that guy? It's a bunch of plays that lead up to that. And there's just way too many of those from guys who have been here way too long. And it does feel like sitting here as a broken record saying the same thing, because we had the same discussion against Alabama. We had a similar discussion against Mississippi State. We can live with getting beat one-on-one. Can't live with communication breakdowns or coverage busts. And I don't know if you watched the Sunday night football game between the Panthers and Lions, but Chris Collinsworth hit us with a banger.
2: What'd he say?
1: Talking about the Lions defense. He says, well, the problem with the Lions defense is they're not very good in man, and they're also not very good in zone. that's a problem, Chris. That is a big problem for the Detroit Lions. And you know what the worst part is, Preston Thorne? I sat there thinking, that reminds me of somebody. I'm afraid that reminds me of somebody that I may have just watched yesterday. The problem with the defense is that you're not very good in man, you're not very good in zone.
2: That would be an issue.
1: And that's not one that I'd be phrasing as a small issue. Because you got beaten in man against Mississippi State. Now, thankfully, you're not going to be playing receivers.
2: You're not playing those dudes anymore.
1: Yeah.
2: Well, I mean, still the SEC, so you will have some athletic specimens, but not that specific thing.
1: Yeah. And Florida is maybe one of the closer things that you're going to see to it, so good luck. Tennessee's going to have some fast receivers, so good luck. You're going to have to play man. You got to be able to be good at one of them, right? Yeah, you might not be able to let Clayton White be in his bag in terms of mixing things up and try to make some timely calls, but you got to be able to do at least one of them. And there are times where you got beaten, man and zone. David Bousy gave up a touchdown where it was basically a man assignment, and he got outran down the field. Can't have that. If you're gonna have communication breakdowns on zone defense, you can't get beat one-on-one. And right now, the South Carolina secondary can't find the one thing that they're good at coverage-wise, that they can at least hang their hat on and run on a play-to-play basis. Coming up next, though, because we get so many calls and we do so much reaction on Monday, we've decided to move during football season Thorns, Buds, and Roses to Tuesday, which means Preston's going to give his thoughts from the weekend that was in football for Thorns, Buds, and Roses next here in the early game.
0: Wow, what a play. The Game Network. Columbia, Charleston, Florence, and Myrtle Beach.
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9: Traffic moving again on I-20 eastbound between exit 61 and 58. So it is moving, still slow going due to an accident there at I-20 eastbound at Highway 378. Also, a report of an accident I-20 westbound after Clemson Road, East Steel Road at Pine Street, and Bar Road at Satcher Road. We also have a report of an accident. Sunshine, we are expecting, and that will obviously help burn off the rest of this fog. 74 for your high today, sunshine, and 79 tomorrow. We'll be in the low 80s Thursday and Friday. Right now, clouds, still trying to get rid of that fog. It is 60.

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1: It's time for Thorns, Buds, and Roses with Preston Thorne on the Early Game, 107.5 The Game.
2: All right, Elijah, it is time for Thorns, Buds, and Roses. And this one, we're going to stay local. We're going to stay right here because obviously there is a lot to talk about. Thorns, DBs, in general, all of them as a species, they all kind of act the same way. The blown coverages, we get. The unathleticism, we get. But the celebrating after a play in which you had absolutely

0: no bearing on because the quarterback threw it out of bounds and you still want to put on the seatbelt. It's like, hey, man, why don't you seatbelt that tight end running butt naked in the end zone, dog? But it's not only them, because DJ Black managed an awesome combination, because the man dropped the pass, got a holding call, caught a touchdown, and celebrated as if none of the other things had ever happened before. And it's just, the species of wide receiver DB is just an interesting person.
1: They have the same brain. They just have different responsibilities in the football field.
0: Yes, because the man had a legendary streak of like three negatives. And then he made the touchdown, which was a great catch.
1: Amazing catch.
0: But it was like nothing else had ever happened. And the fact, they just fascinated me. This is because, here's the thing. You know how evolution works? You know how like, fish have gills, or we have a pinky toe, and it seems like it doesn't matter. The DB wide receiver has developed the goldfish brain because they have to. Because if they didn't have

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14: 378 at Charter Oak Road. We do have a report of an accident there, as well as Bar Road at Satcher. East Steel Road at Pine Street, still working that earlier slowdown. I-77 northbound at Forest Drive, and still slow going, but things moving better. I-20 eastbound around Sunset Boulevard. Trying to get that fog burned off this morning as the sun makes its way out. 74 is going to be our high today. Sunshine and 79 tomorrow. We keep the sunshine really most of this week, which will be pretty nice to see. 84 tomorrow, 82 on Friday, up to 61 right now.
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15: Now, before we get to the culprit list, we're going out to the AAA Heating and Air phone lines, 803-404-6100. Our pal Ty has called in. Good morning, Ty. Welcome to the Early Game.
16: Hey, guys. How y'all doing today?
15: Pretty good.
16: I got a question, and this is for somebody that's just been watching the Gamecocks since, like, 2000. Reason, since you brought Lou up, I met Lou at the Greenville touchdown in my banquet, all-county banquet, so I started following the team at that point. I believe he had two 0-11 seasons, if I'm not mistaken. I could be wrong about that. But my question is about Shane. We all know Shane isn't on one side of the ball as far as he's not calling no plays on the offense. He's not calling no plays on the defense. And my thing is, what I see Shane's strengths are, I think he's doing a great job at that, bringing people together, being a communicator, helping recruiting, keeping the environment friendly. Now, my question to y'all, or more probably to Preston, being a longtime Gamecock person, if you had him sit down in an exit interview, not say he's leaving or not, but just say in a year exiting, what would you tell him he's doing wrong? Because what I have seen since Shane being here is, yeah, he lost leads, but each time he's not the one calling the plays. And being a defensive player, our mantra is already give us 10, we win the game. So I know White's a great coach, and I'm not saying it's his fault at all, but what particularly would you say Shane need to get better at, or other than, oh, don't blow leads, but he's not calling the plays, he's not had multiple offensive coordinators. What would you suggest him to do better?
17: I think that's a great question. The first little addendum, Lou Holtz did not have two 0-11 seasons. We, as a South Carolina program, went 1-21 for a stretch.
14: That's much better.
17: Let me make it clear how bad we were.
14: Correction.
17: Brad Scott went 1-10, and then he got fired, and Lou Holtz followed that with an 0-11. So what I would tell Shane is that I think Shane has to be the person, if we're talking about these blown leads and with temperament and controlling and regulating emotions, I think that is all what comes down to Shane. And the teams that he's produced, by and large, sans 2024, have not been very good at emotional regulation. And I think that is the biggest culprit going to a culprit list. I think that's the biggest thing as far as the 2020, the blown leads and some of the erratic play, especially at the end of games, not being able to close it out. I'm not sure if he's been able to figure out why they aren't able to do that.
18: Yeah, and maybe utilizing veto power.
17: Yeah.
18: Because if we take Kendall Briles at his word, Shane liked the idea. That was a play he used, the Brady Hunt fourth down play against Alabama. It's a play that he has said that he has used in the past before and that he likes. But maybe changing your mind on that. There are a couple of decision things I think that you can point to on a game-to-game basis. So providing feedback is maybe just decision-making, something like that. You know, hey, sometimes it's best to not get too cute with it, put the ball in the hands of your best players, things of that nature.
17: There's some theories that I think we have to tackle a little bit later, not right now. But there's theories floating around about the NFL and also college, the days of the CEO, I'm just the overseer of a program, coach, maybe dwindling. Mm-hmm. Whereas the guys that are being very successful right now as coaches have to be tacticians on one side of the ball, i.e. Mike McDonald, i.e. Ben Johnson.
18: Yep.
17: The days of I'm just going to be the overseer and do that, that might be waning. And so Shane falls into that category, and maybe we see in those guys not be as successful.
18: That could very well be it. Yeah, that requires a pretty solid deep dive.
17: We need a deep dive for
18: that.
17: We
18: will definitely do. But
17: great call, though. Appreciate it.
18: Yeah, absolutely. Appreciate the call, Ty. And we heard Clayton White last week say that when he reviews the film, he has a culprit list. Well, we reviewed the film. It's Watch the Tape Tuesday, so for the first time, we have our own culprit list. Now, you ever watch CSI? Preston Thorne?
17: Have I? Well, I have Ion.
18: Yeah, you have Ion. What am I talking about here? What do you hear at the beginning of every CSI Las Vegas episode?
17: I like you.
18: It's time to see who the culprits are. Who's on the culprit list? So, Preston Thorne, what does your culprit list look like?
17: My culprit list has to start with number one, number 31, and that is the free safety, and that's Peyton Williams. On several occasions for the blown coverage, it felt like when I was figuring out if I saw a blown coverage, I don't know if he committed the crime, but he was always on the scene.
18: And that's usually ending up whoever's the suspect is the one who returns to the scene of the crime.
17: So I gotta bring him in for questioning. Like, come here. You're always around when things are going bad. What's your involvement in this situation? And maybe he'll tell. Maybe he'll spill the beans and tell on everybody else. Or maybe he'll take the charge for himself. But Peyton Williams has to come in for questioning.
18: Yeah, it is one of those things. It's like we didn't initially think you'd be the one to do it, but you're here. So we might as well question you. And when it came to that Nick Anderson touchdown, where it looked like if you're just watching the right side of the field, Jazavian Kearns and Judge Collier are defending the same player. I don't think that's by design. I don't think we're calling specific double teams on any of those Kentucky receivers. Nick Anderson's the one wide open, but if you're not paying attention to that right side of the field, that blown coverage, all you're seeing is Peyton Williams chasing Nick Anderson down the field, which would normally indicate that there is a blown coverage over there too, hence the double blown coverage thing. And because Peyton Williams ended up being the closest one there to the scene of the crime, he's the one that's going to get investigated first.
17: Has to.
18: He's the first culprit.
17: He's my first culprit. Do you have another one?
18: On the game winner, the game winning 2-point conversion play, Fikari Swain. And I hate to do it because I thought he was, in the game's totality, I thought Fikari Swain played a really good game, especially on offense. Another thing I wrote down too, like offensive Fikari Swain snaps, efficient. You're moving the chains. You're incredibly successful on first down. When you do those little kind of like jet sweep type plays, he's perfect for that. I want to see a lot more of that as the season goes along. But on that last play, I can't have you standing here. You're the best defensive back that they have. You're the best cover corner on this football team. The last thing I don't want my lasting image of this game to be you standing in between two different players with your hands up going, wait, what happened? Was it you that was supposed to take that tight end? Or was it Peyton Williams? Whoever it was, Peyton Williams again seems to be at the scene of the crime. We're already investigating him. Don't worry. He's in the interrogation room number one. We just need to get you in interrogation room number two because you are the one that stood up with your hands kind of out. Maybe you could have picked him up because he stopped running too. He clearly got froze up. Whether that was his responsibility or not, he froze in that situation, and it left Willie Rodriguez wide open.
17: Listen, Vicari, Peyton is in the other room right now. He's singing like a bird. It's up to you to tell us what happened. Now, we can do this the easy way or the hard way. We already have Peyton in for questioning. Tell us what happened, Vicari.
18: That's you being the good cop. And then I come in, I slam my sheet of papers down, and I say, listen up. I saw you with your hands up looking around. That is a guilty sign if I've ever seen one. And if you're not going to give us the truth right now, we'll keep being here all day until you give us the truth. Eventually, I have to coerce it out of you.
17: Is there anybody else that we need to talk to, Vicari? You can write it down. You don't even have to say it.
18: You can write it down. That way, when you get out of here, you say, I didn't say anything. And that would technically be true.
17: Oh, you wrote down something? You wrote down something?
18: He's right. Yeah, Vicari, what's he writing down? What's he writing down? There's a name.
17: Number nine. David Boosie?
18: Just give me a head nod if we're saying that right.
17: Are we saying that correct?
18: Okay.
17: Yeah. Are you blinking twice? Bring him in for questioning.
18: All right. Suspect number three.
17: David Boosie. And I don't know if I'm going to blame this on David Boosie because David Boosie was in single man-to-man press coverage. And I don't know if that's where he should ever be. And he got cooked. And maybe it's not his fault that he got cooked, because maybe he should have never been there.
18: Going one-on-one against Darby, one of the, I guess, shiftier slot receivers in the SEC. So it's not your fault, but it is. But, and you know what? Part of the interrogation, too, is not just finding out who did it, but who the accomplices are. And I've heard from a couple of these interrogation rooms that they might not have been directly committing the crime, but they're accomplices. Caleb Herring and Julian Walker. Anthony Addison, you too. You may not have committed the crime of blown coverage, but your inability to get to the quarterback on Saturday was an accomplice to the crime.
17: Conspiracy charges.
18: Yeah, yeah, we can bring them on conspiracy. Might have drove the getaway car. I don't know. But
17: here's the problem
18: there.
17: With Caleb. Caleb was brought in to rush for passer, and he's not getting it done. No. You brought up the numbers about Minshew, that Kenny Minshew had. Kenny Minshew had a lot of time back there to pass, and it puts Clayton in a tough situation, because if I can't get pressure with four, I have to bring add-on blitzes. But if I add on blitzes, that means I'm putting my already tough secondary in less than advantageous situations. What did Chris Collinsworth say?
18: The problem with the Detroit Lions, they're not good in man, and they're not good in zone. The Lions are on the culprit list, too. Being the culprit list, not a winner. We'll give you our winners for today's show next.
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17: Hey, this is Preston here for 107.5 The Game and The Game Network. 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
19: The Bronx Bombers are facing a massive uphill battle after a defensive disaster down in Florida. Handed four costly errors that gifted three unearned runs, the Yankees dug their own grave in a 5-2 loss to the Tampa Bay Rays, falling into a deep 2-0 hole in the American League Division Series. And the Yankees are on the ropes. I'm Drake Toll.
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1: Yes!
0: With former Gamecocks Preston Thorne, Elijah Campbell, and Jen.

0: want winners.
1: Winners. And every day we give you our winners of the day show brought to you by the Golden Spur. And you know what? First winner of the day, culprit list.
2: It's official.
1: Got a little too much fun with that. Good cop, bad cop routine. Got me all fired up in here.
2: I don't want to hear it, Vicari. Payne's in the other room singing like a bird.
1: And he's singing lyrics that have your name all in them.
2: We can do this the easy way. We can do this the hard way. It's up to you.
1: The culprit list.
3: Preston's going to start using that with his daughter.
2: Correct. Only good thing I only have one because it's you.
1: It's you. Easy to narrow down the culprit list.
2: Except for in the case of who ate the Orioles.
1: Did you plead the fifth? You have rights, Preston Thorne.
2: Me.
1: Yeah. Who ate all the Oreos that were meant for my daughter's lunch? Me.
2: Culprit list.
1: It's a culprit list of one. It's just Preston. Yeah. Oh, man. Yeah, that's a tough spot to be in. See, at least in a home of multiple siblings, I was able to get away with stuff because not only could I point the finger somewhere else if you have a sibling that is a little more problematic, at least being more rambunctious in the house, it could have been you.
2: You always knew that.
1: But you have the benefit of the doubt.
2: Yeah, I got you.
1: So, yeah. Yeah, who ate all the Oreos? Yeah, Lucas did, of course. I just look at him. It was me. It was me.
2: And that's the problem. When we're talking about this secondary issue, it may not have been Peyton, but we keep thinking it's Peyton because it's been Peyton. So maybe the one time when you're actually innocent, we are very hard-pressed to believe you.
1: Because maybe it wasn't that Nick Anderson touchdown, that it wasn't his responsibility for that, but it turned out it had to be because Jasavion Kurrens is playing patty cake with the same receiver that Judge Collier is.
2: Yeah.
1: So then he has to, and then it may look like he is. So then maybe he gets, you know, propelled to the top of the culprit list because of that.
2: Hand of one is the hand of all. As I was told in 11th grade when I was hanging around.
1: I've never heard that one.
2: Interesting group of friends.
1: Hand of one is the hand of all.
2: Yes, yeah, part of the lecture.
1: Actually, put that should be what's on the you know, the top of the door frame when another team walks out of the locker room. They have to slap before every game. The hand of one is the hand of all.
2: Yeah, man.
1: New inspiration.
2: Yep.
1: It's a culprit list. First winner. Second winner. We didn't get to it yesterday, though. We did have a Burt Reynolds shout-out, a random Burt Reynolds shout-out, because Troy called in and said that he refers to the tight end direct snaps as the longest yard play. And it reminded me that I have not seen in its entirety the original longest yard. I've seen the remake.
2: Uh-huh.
1: The
2: original. Need to see them back-to-back. I saw the original when I was very young. I haven't seen it. I saw it probably when I was too young to see it, so now I need to see it as a, you know,
1: as fully an adult.
2: Yeah, and as an adult, yeah.
1: Yeah. Other winners for today's show, Preston Thorne?
2: Yeah, I do have another winner, and that would be, I have to say it, it's Watch the Tape Tuesday. We're not going to see him again. But those chrome helmets Kentucky had on, man.
1: They're slick. Ooh. They're so slick.
2: I didn't want to say it during the game. I didn't want to say it after we lost to him. But I think we have enough space now that I could say, hey, man, those were fresh.
1: Enough time has been removed away from the sting of the loss to be like, hey, they might have beat us. They looked fly doing it, too.
2: Yeah, and we don't often get helmet mogged, the uniform mogged. It doesn't happen to us very often.
1: Losing the game and the fashion
2: belt. Yeah, but those helmets were pretty fresh. Give it up to them.
1: Speaking kind of fashion here, too, winners having the same tie for 26 years. I am today years old when I learned that the only tie you own is one you've had for 26 years.
2: I own one tie, man. I don't wear suits. I'm not a suit guy. If you see me in a suit, it's a funeral. I'm going to try and get some money. Hopefully, I'm not going to court. You know what I mean? But I'm not a suit guy, but I do have one, and that's the one that I wear, and I wear my Lou Holtz tie faithfully.
1: The only one you need. It's the only one you got. It's the only one you need.
2: I run the play.
1: Yeah.
2: When it's time for an important conclusion, I pull my best suit out and I wear my suit. I don't try and do anything tricky. I don't try and wear anything crazy. No, I do what I'm supposed to do when I'm supposed to do it, just like we should do on fourth downs.
1: And also, speaking of uniforms, too, I had this in the rundown. We didn't get to it in the 7 o'clock hour, so I'll use it for winners here, too. There are good uniforms, like what Kentucky wore. And then there's being thoroughly disgusted with what you're watching on television. I don't know what the hell Tennessee was trying to do on Saturday against Auburn. That was gross.
2: Those uniforms were so bad, I had to send you a text.
1: Yeah.
2: I was like, hey, man, what's going on here?
1: Do people actually like these? I don't know of a single one. I don't know of a single fan that saw that and said, oh, that looks good.
2: They should not do that.
1: They were getting cute with the helmet, too. Like, no.
2: Was it a crossbar tee? Is that what they were trying to do?
1: Yeah, it was like a crossbar tee. I think it's supposed to be like some sort of throwback. Maybe cool in theory, not in practice. Mm-hmm. I called it a winner. Maybe that one's a loser. But those are our winners of today's show, brought to you by the Golden Spur, Tyler Head, and Jack Veltri. They're winners, and they're next. We'll talk to you again tomorrow morning.
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1: All right, last look at your traffic and weather on your ride in on this Tuesday morning. A couple accidents to report, one at 378 and Charter Oak. Another one at I-20 eastbound and 378. That was blocked a little bit earlier, so may still be some heavy delays going through there. Then I-77 northbound at Forest Drive. Today, sunny and a high of 74. Tomorrow, sunny and 79. Only 61 here in downtown Columbia on the game.

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0: for. And he seems to be a really good fundraiser, too, because he was certainly part of the reason why Carolina had the resources they had coming into this year. So I'm interested to see how this plays out. And well, here's the thing. We've not gotten the statement of support right at this point in time. I don't think we're going to get one, because I think Jeremiah Donati understands how bad of a look that would be for your fan base right now. Until we hear something from him, I don't put anything off the table.
1: And here's the other thing with the money, real quick. I mean, yes, it's a large investment if you're going to, A, fire a coach, move on from the staff at the end of the year, and then hire a brand new coach and staff. Like, we're talking, it's probably somewhere in the $50 million range. I don't know. I'm just spitballing off the top of my head, given what Beamer's owed and probably what the staff would be owed and what it cost to hire a new coach. But also, look, you're not going to be paying Shane Beamer $24 million all at once. It would probably be spread out over time, most likely. So I think that is something to keep in mind, that I just don't think it's necessarily like South Carolina doesn't have the money. The money's probably there. I think they don't want to have to be in that situation where they're paying him, you know, a buyout right now.
0: Steve, we'll get to your call on the other side as the extra point rolls along. Tyler and Jack on your Tuesday on The Game.
2: Wow, what a play. The Game Network. Columbia, Charleston, Florence, and Myrtle Beach.
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8: Welcome back in, Garnet Trust Hour, presented by Krantz Cooling, Heating, and Plumbing. Tyler, Jack, and Chris on your Tuesday here on The Game. Reminder, as Carolina heads on the road to Florida this weekend, next chance for you to win the Special Teams Touchdown Giveaway, brought to you by Lawyer Lisa. $100 goes in the pot every single game. You got $400 on the line this weekend. Gamecocks can score a Special Teams Touchdown, which they actually did the last time they were in Gainesville. That was the only touchdown they scored that day. But nevertheless, if they can do that kind of thing again, you can win $400. Just go to 107.5 The Game and register if you're not already for the Special Teams Touchdown Contest, brought to you by Lawyer Lisa. Believe it or not, guys, we are almost at the halfway point of the college football regular season. South Carolina will play its sixth game this upcoming weekend before they have their bye for the ahead of the back half of the schedule. So we've learned a lot through these first 5 weeks of the regular season, and there's been quite a few surprises in the SEC so far. I want to go back to the summertime at Media Days when we all had to vote on the SEC media poll, and they put out the predicted order to finish 1-16. Do you guys want to take a guess at the bottom six in the SEC in the preseason media poll?
9: Jack, do you have it memorized?
10: No, I don't. I'm thinking about it right now. You're going to have, what, Arkansas's at 16.
8: Easy one, yep.
10: Like, Kentucky's probably, like, 14 or 15.
8: 14.
10: 15. Well, Vanderbilt's back there, too, I'm guessing.
8: They were 13.
10: Who am I missing here? Who else is a really bad SEC team?
8: Again, bottom six, so 11-16 here.
10: Yeah, I mean, Tennessee maybe? Nah, not Tennessee. No, not Tennessee.
9: South Carolina would have been in the bottom six.
10: Yeah, so. South Carolina would have been in
8: there.
10: They
8: were 11, correct. Yeah. You got, what, three more here?
9: Mississippi State.
8: Yeah. They were 15th.
10: Yeah. Missouri?
8: Not Missouri. Mm. They were 10th. They were close. Mm.
9: And Florida was ahead of South Carolina, yeah, if I remember. They were like 8th or something. Yeah.
8: Florida was 9th.
9: Nice. Yeah. Okay. Ooh.
8: One more.
10: Who would it be?
8: How about Auburn at 12?
10: Yeah.
8: And the reason I went with bottom six, because through 5 weeks of conference play, now that everybody's at least played one conference game, there are six teams that are under 500 in the SEC. Those teams are Auburn, Vanderbilt, Arkansas, South Carolina, Texas A&M, and Oklahoma. And if you would have asked anyone, now, to be fair, Oklahoma's only played one conference game. That was their loss to Georgia. They were on a bye this week, and they'll get Texas coming up this weekend in the Red River game. But if you would have asked anybody, hey, do you think Oklahoma and A&M are going to be under 500 in conference play halfway through the season? I don't know many people would have said yes on that. They have been, and kind of, they basically swapped places with Mississippi State and Kentucky, because these were two teams that were playoff teams a year ago, and they can't seem to figure out offense to save their life at this point in time.
9: Yeah, I think, you know, A&M, I think, is in one of those situations where, to some degree, I don't have the answers. I think it's still a very talented team. They've got a quarterback coming back for, what is this, third year for Marcel Reed, starting 24, 25. Yep. Third-year starter, basically. But they lost their offensive coordinator, Colin Klein, who took a head coaching job at Kansas State. I think they lost their defensive coordinator, too. Mike Elko promoted from within. That's not gone great, right? Oklahoma, I think you looked at Oklahoma and you could say, okay, they were good on defense last year. They'll probably be good under Brent Venables. John Mateer didn't have a great year last year, but hey, he was hurt. Like, he had an injury to his throwing hand, so he'll be better. You know, even if they're not great offensively, they'll be good enough to go win a bunch of games. And like you said, Tyler, they've only played the one conference game, so jury's still out to a degree, but it has been ugly for them. Mateer not only has returned to form, it's kind of looked worse, I think you could say, than what he looked like last year, even with that hand injury. So two pretty surprising outcomes, I think, so far in SEC play.
10: Now, I'm trying to look here. I mean, on the show notes we have, like, who is the most surprising at the bottom of the pack in the SEC? I kind of feel like it's A&M right now, and I think it has to be them or Oklahoma just because they were both playoff teams last year. And the reason I wouldn't say it's Oklahoma is because there's been so much inconsistency in the Brent Venables era where it's 6 wins, then 10 wins, then 6 wins, then 10 wins. And now we're kind of back to a point where it looks like Oklahoma's probably a 6-win team, maybe a little bit better, but still subpar and not going to make the playoff probably. I would think so. We'll see. I mean, they got a huge game coming up this weekend in the Red River rivalry with Texas, so maybe that could be the jolt they need to turn around their season. But A&M, I think, is a little bit more surprising. Chris, you mentioned it. They lost both their coordinators. That obviously has an impact on some things. But it's A&M we're talking about. I mean, I thought they getting over the hump and finally making the college football playoff would be like, okay, Mike Elko's got this team going in the right direction. You got Marcel Reed coming back. You got Mario Craver. You got some other pieces on this team. I thought that would have been the monkey they needed off their back to finally take that next step in the right direction and get back to the playoff this year. Right now, you're not eliminated with 2 losses, but it's not looking good right now where, I mean, you just got throttled by LSU 2 weeks ago, and you lost that game to Kentucky, obviously. You bounced back with a win over Arkansas, but woohoo, it's Arkansas.
8: Hey, that's everybody's slump buster right now.
10: I'm going to be very curious. I think I put this game on the staff picks, too. I'm going to be very curious to see what version of A&M shows up this weekend at Missouri, because Missouri's rolling right now. They got the big win over Florida. Is there the hangover effect for Missouri this weekend? Because clearly there has been from Florida, and then you go back to the week before that with Ole Miss losing to Florida. So I don't know. We'll see what happens. But there's some tricky games on the schedule for the Aggies coming up.
9: Yeah, you brought up the Venables inconsistency. That's 100% right. He's had it's been a mirror. It's 6-7, 10-3. 6-7, 10-3. And now 2-2. So I guess they got to go 6-7 this year. I guess they got to get bowl eligible and lose the bowl game and go 6-7. And interestingly there, guys, and this is, you know, we're all in our bubble here talking about Shane Beamer's buyout and contract and the newer contract that was done after the 2024 season. I think it was in January or February of 2025. And then followed that up, of course, with the 4-win season and then what we're seeing so far. And Norman, ooh, they're having some similar conversations. I mean, Brent Venables, just in August of this year, late August, got another new deal and extension, and he signed through 2031 now. And fans are going, okay, we went 10-3 last year. That's nice. We were in the college football playoff. I get it. But then you're following that up with what so far has been a performance that is not exactly awe-inspiring on offense. So might be more hard questions in Norman coming up soon if they can't make something happen. And, you know, you just mentioned their next game, Tyler, against the Texas team that hasn't lost a game yet. It's looked really good. Not exactly a great time to try to go get it right.
10: I kind of wonder, though, like, what does Oklahoma do if things go, like you said, Chris, what if they do go 6-7? Like, I feel like you're almost forced to give Brent Venables another year or two just because of that contract that they foolishly gave him in August. Like, and I think he probably, I don't know. That's the thing. I would have, if it were me, I think it's easy to be like, yeah, give him a contract extension after making the playoff. Like, that's probably warranted, right? It's no different than when Shane Beamer got his contract extension a few years ago after the 9-4 season. However, with these coaches, I don't think it's as simple as just doing that. Like, right. Like, I think in these scenarios, man, it's like, why when they've always been so inconsistent, right? It's a roller coaster ride with these coaches. Why not wait another year? It's not like Venables is going anywhere, right? Why not wait to see what happens this year? And if they go make the playoff again, they go 10-2 or whatever. All right, give him his contract extension. He's proven he can be consistent. But now you're in the trap of, okay, well, you've already given him the contract extension. You're kind of just hoping he does it again. And guess what? Now it's kind of back to being the seesaw effect that has been the case over the first 4 years. So, yeah, I think Oklahoma's kind of stuck with this moving forward. And, I mean, this is a huge game this weekend, like I said. This can be the game that turns around their season. But Not with this offense looking the way they've looked right now.
8: Yeah, by the way, both A&M and Oklahoma top six in the SEC in scoring defense so far through five games this year, but the offenses are obviously the problem for them. So it's going to have to be a lot of low-scoring games and probably getting some pick sixes, fumble recovery for touchdowns, that kind of stuff, to help those teams out down the stretch they go through their final seven, or in Oklahoma's cases, eight games of the regular season. We'll come back. We'll wrap up hour number two. Let's get weird with college football coming up next. Here on the Garnet Trust Hour, presented by Krantz Cooling, Heating, and Plumbing, on The Game.
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8: Hey, this is Tyler Head from 107.5 Game and The Game Network. 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
12: Minute. The New Orleans Saints are an exciting young football team with an exciting young quarterback in Tyler Shuck, but this team has two major issues right now. Number one, can't run the ball worth a damn, and number two, can't stop the run. Bijan Robinson and Brian Robinson absolutely decimated them on Monday Night Football, couldn't get any run game going, and Tyler Shuck was a sitting duck for the Atlanta defense. The Saints have to get it figured out. I'm Nick Hostos.
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8: All right, welcome back in. It is the Garnet Trust Hour, presented by Krantz Cooling, Heating, and Plumbing. Tyler, Jack, and Chris with you here on your Tuesday on The Game. I always look forward to seeing what weird things happen given over the course of a college football weekend, and we got some really good ones from week number five. Most of you probably aren't paying attention to what's happening with Colorado State as they are in the newly reformed Pac-12. Well, they lost 56-26 in a Pac-12 game to Oregon State this past week, and not really anything newsworthy. However, what happened at halftime is worth noting because head coach Jim Mora, well, he essentially made a staff move mid-game, and here's him discussing it.
17: We didn't see Tyson on the sidelines in the second half. Did you elect to make a change there?
18: Tyson was relieved of his play-calling duties. He left the field, and he is no longer with this football program.
19: So that's a permanent thing.
18: That is a permanent.
8: So Tyson Summers, former Georgia Southern head coach, was the interim coach last year for the back half of the season at Colorado State. His defense gave up 35 points in the first half to Oregon State. Jim Mora decided to relieve him of his play-calling duties. He then proceeded, Summers did, to leave the stadium, and now he's no longer with the program anymore. That's a first.
9: Yeah, I was trying to think if I've heard of that before. I can't even remember of an instance of publicly there being a discussion of a guy losing play calling duties during the game. I'm sure it's happened, right?
8: Sure.
9: Or, you know, you've certainly got situations where a guy has been calling plays and then he gets relieved of those duties. Somebody else takes it over, you know, mid season, mid game. I can't really think of any examples. Certainly can't recall a situation where that happens in a game and then a guy ends up leaving. So it's been rough. I think some things have been building. I've watched some of the videos that have gone on with this where you can see Tyson Summers leaving the stadium, leaving the field. I mean, where you can see, you know, I think not only had they given up lots of points, guys, but back-to-back weeks, and there was some, if you're a good lip reader, you can go on and find some videos of Jim Mora Jr. Being very upset that for 2 weeks in a row they had too many men on the field and had to burn a timeout. 1 week it cost them a touchdown because they weren't lined up, getting guys off the field. Another one, he had to burn a timeout. He'd even said in their press conference that he didn't think that had ever happened to him as a coach since he's been coaching as a head coach. And then it happened 2 weeks in a row. So you kind of understand the decision, but man, what a weird deal for a guy to leave in the middle of a game. I've not seen that.
10: The only similar instance I can remember is like the Antonio Brown situation from a couple of years ago where he's at MetLife. He just like, I don't even know what he was doing. It was just so silly. And then you never see him again. And then Vontae Davis years ago with the Bills in 2018, and he retired in the middle of a game at halftime and never played again. So, but at the college ranks, firing a coach mid-game, I've never seen that
8: before.
10: Well,
8: they didn't technically fire him.
10: Well,
8: he left on his own and was fired after that. So he was just kind of demoted, and then he went on his own out. And they're like, all right, well, now you're no longer with the program.
10: Never seen that before. That's kind of crazy.
8: We'll stick in Colorado because the Colorado Buffaloes played host to Texas Tech over the weekend. And Texas Tech fan and Reddit user Viva Terlinga apparently found Colorado's offensive playbook at the hotel bar, the Omni Interlochen in Broomfield, the night of the game. And despite an attempt to get it to Texas Tech, was not successful to give them the script of the game. However, they did post these pictures of the playbook and synced it up to the opening script of the game. And yes, it was Colorado's actual scripted plays against Texas Tech.
9: That playbook did not actually make it to Texas Tech, right?
8: It did not. They tried on the Red Raiders subreddit to see if they could find a way to get it to them. Didn't get it to them in time, but it was confirmed to actually be the legitimate playbook that somebody left at the hotel bar, apparently.
9: Well, I guess that's good that not great ball security, so to speak, there on leaving the playbook, but unfortunately, it did not help Colorado much that the other team did not have their plays.
8: Yeah, they still lost 29-7. Now, in reading into this, because Mike Leach famously left a fake play script in a trash can that duped the other team when he was in Kentucky back in 1999, and people apparently were thinking this was the same deal. No, this was just negligence on somebody on Deion Sanders' staff legitimately leaving their playbook at this hotel bar.
10: Is that surprising, though?
8: No.
10: With how bad things are going out in Boulder?
8: The lack of detail in Boulder is not surprising.
10: No.
8: Unfortunately.
10: Yeah, it's bad right now.
8: Yeah. Well, things are not turning in the right direction for Deion at this moment. Finally, one more here. I wasn't aware of this, but Idaho State plays in the ICCU Dome. They were taking on Northern Arizona over the weekend. They kicked a field goal to try and make it a 31-38 game with under a minute to go. The field goal bounced off the roof of the stadium, and apparently they get a re-kick for that. We don't play a lot of indoor college football, especially in venues like that, but apparently if your field goal attempt hits the roof of the stadium, you get a re-kick.
10: Here's the thing, though, with that kick. First off, it was going wide left.
8: Yes, he missed the field goal, and then it hit the roof.
10: But it wasn't like it hit the roof. Yeah, because he missed the field goal. The kick had already gone past the goalpost, and then it hits the roof because it's like the roof kind of curves down.
8: Yep.
10: So it wasn't like it went popped up in the air before the kick had ever had a chance to go through, and it's like, oh, it hit the roof. No, this kick was already missing, and then it hits the roof.
8: Well, if you're going to have a bad kick in the ICCU Dome, make sure it hits the roof, and you'll get another shot at it. This we learned over the weekend. That's the weird stuff of college football. Gamecock Central Takeover Hour up next on your Tuesday here on The Game.
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0: o'clock on your Tuesday afternoon now. It is the halftime show. Tyler Head and Captain Dave along with you. It's Talking Tuesday. Coach Beamer coming up right at an hour, sponsored by our friends over at Crest Construction. We'll see what he has to say. That's the best way to put it, because, man, things are in a real weird spot right now with South Carolina football. I don't think anybody's going to argue with that, that's for sure. But to the most important question of the day is David Ayer. How are you doing on this fine Tuesday, sir?
1: I'm doing pretty well, thank you. I secured everything for the Larkin Poe concert on
0: nice.
1: The 22nd.
0: Nice. You showed me your VIP access yesterday. I know you're excited.
1: Right.
0: And they're going to get to see the new version of you, by the way.
1: They do. Last time I weighed 200 and something pounds. So this time.
0: And be like, what happened? Where'd you go? Yeah. Where'd half of you go?
1: Oh, my God, they'll say.
0: Yeah. Look at that.
1: Yeah, remember from a year and a half ago.
0: How could anybody forget you, Dave?
1: I know. It's hard. It's very hard. But, yeah, it does happen. Also, I'm renting a car to go up there. I've invited two of my friends. I hope they come. They're from high school. Well, she's from high school.
0: Okay.
1: And she lives up in Brevard, mm-hmm. which is not far from where they're going to be.
0: Okay.
1: On the French Broad River.
0: All right.
1: I'm interested. I hope she invites me to her house, because across the road from her front yard, the French Broad River, mm-hmm. it twists around and comes up to her, almost her back door.
0: Okay.
1: So, I mean, that is fantastic.
0: That is pretty cool.
1: Yeah, I mean, how did a girl from Lawrence get so wealthy? But that's another story.
0: Well, Dave, you're the high roller here, man.
1: I don't think so. But
0: are they into Larkin Poe, by the way?
1: I invited them, and they want to come. So
0: okay, cool.
1: They say. I mean, it's only like 40-mile drive from
0: there. When's the concert?
1: It's October 22nd.
0: Okay, coming up soon then. Well, hope you have fun.
1: Oh, yeah. Well, yeah. I plan to.
0: There's nothing that makes Dave happier than going to a Larkin Poe concert, that's for sure. As we talk about Coach Beamer, as I mentioned again, the press conference coming up today at 1 o'clock, which you can listen to right here on 107.5 The Game, presented by Crescent Construction. It's weirdness, right? And I go back to Saturday, getting ready for that game. Of course, we were doing our pregame show over at Friends of Columbia on Rosewood, and I just felt a weird nervousness that I never felt before going into a game of, like, I don't really know what's going to happen. I picked South Carolina to win. I thought them just having their backs completely up against a wall, they were going to find a way to win maybe an ugly, sloppy, what I thought at the time was going to be a rain-filled game. And it didn't end up raining, funny enough, at least not in Columbia, at that part of the area. But the game still did kind of follow my ugly, weird clunkiness. But Carolina, of course, didn't come out on top. And as I'm leaving the stadium on Saturday, I'm seriously wondering if that was it, if that was the last time Shane Beamer coached at South Carolina. And I, you all saw the videos that Jordan Kay and these other people have posted of him walking off the field with just that dejectedness that we've seen, unfortunately, far too many times here in the past year and a half, and wondered, would it be over? And I'm constantly refreshing my Twitter feed Saturday into Sunday of, like, hey, is there any news? Is anybody going to say anything about where this is headed? And obviously, here we are on Tuesday, and Shane Beamer's still the head coach here. And until we get information that says otherwise, that's still going to be the case. And it's such a weird place to be, because the majority of the fan base is out on Shane Beamer. Majority of the fan base is done with him. The majority of the fan base wanted him to be fired on Sunday. Heck, majority of people wanted him to be fired 2 weeks ago after blowing the lead against Mississippi State. You know what I mean? But if you listen to my conversations with Wes and Chris in the last hour, right now it's not happened. Right. And there's a lot to that. There's a lot of layers to that. And it's not just, well, they just don't have the funds for it specifically. There's other things you have to take into account, which is obviously not just Beamer's buyout, but what you'd be buying out when it comes to the assistant coaching staff, potential buyout if you're going to poach somebody else's head coach. There's a lot of layers to this. There's the university side of things. So there's a lot of moving parts here on what it would take for that move to happen. And Dave, if you can, cut number 21. This is from yesterday's list. This is Beamer after the game on Saturday being asked if he still feels like he has the support of the administration.
2: Yeah, I mean, I don't know anything other than what they've told me, David, that, you know, they've been super supportive and have been all along, and you know, wish we could have put a better, you know, result on the field tonight.
0: And I didn't expect him to say anything different, right? Like, no coach, as bad as things may get, Shane Beamer is never going to go up there in a press conference and say, yeah, I'm sucking. You guys should probably fire me, like, today. You know what I mean? Like, no, he's going to fight tooth and nail all the way down to the end until they ultimately give him a pink slip and take away his access key to the football facility, right? So he's going to keep saying that until something otherwise changes. We just, the question becomes now is, okay, if things continue to trend in the wrong direction, can something actually change? And the biggest wild card in all this is Jeremiah Donati, the athletic director. This is not the first major decision he's had to make, because he obviously moved on from Maneri earlier on this year. But this is the one that everybody is paying attention to. And again, most of this fan base loves and cares about baseball, but football is on a different level as it is at most schools. And people are wondering, what is Jeremiah Donati going to do? And I think it's significant at this point that we've not gotten the statement of support, right? We see that all the time. When coaches are in tough situations or on hot seats and the AD or the administration says, hey, we fully support Coach X and we're going to continue to give them what they need to succeed, blah, blah, blah, blah, blah. Now, those statements can be put out and you can fire the guy the next week. So you don't put all the stock into them necessarily, but it is something when they come out, right? And if I remember correctly, I believe they put out the statement on Lamont Paris right before the SEC tournament started. I think when Carolina played on Wednesday, I think on Tuesday was when Donati said something about, hey, we support Coach Paris, blah, blah, blah, blah, basically saying he's going to come back for the next year, which meant, hey, no matter what happens in Nashville, which Carolina, of course, didn't last very long up there, he's still going to be the head coach, which he is, and his team starts playing a little over a month, and we'll see what that bears out for them after, you know, getting theoretically more resources in the offseason to build a new roster. So in that instance, that was legitimately true. Like, hey, we support Lamont Paris. He's going to be the coach for at least another year, and then go from there. Where, you know, doing things midseason, it can be very fluid. And that's the word that Wes and Chris used in the last hour, was everything is very fluid, because, you know, theoretically, one person or several people can write a big check at any time. Don't hold your breath and guarantee it's going to happen, but it can happen, right? If theoretically South Carolina went to Florida this weekend and got beat by 30 points, that could be enough to tip the scales, right? Now, if South Carolina went there and won, then I say with certainty that, you know, Beamer's at least hanging around after the bye week, right? A win of any kind at this point in time, no matter how ugly or weird or sloppy it looks, would be like, all right, well, at least he won a game and got off the Power Four losing skid, which again has been over a year at this point in time. But the more you lose, the longer this streak goes, the more the question becomes of, okay, at what point does this change? At what point does the money get put into the right place? At what point does Jeremiah Donati look at this and say, all right, we can't sustain this? Because, and Wes and Chris brought this up as well, there's a balance here, because sports, particularly football, is the front porch of the university. It's your biggest advertising tool, and there's data to back up with applications and quality of applications and all that when you have a good football program. And, you know, you put 80,000 butts in seats on Saturday, that's a lot of money coming into the school. People paying for tickets, people paying for concessions, people paying for suites and all that kind of stuff. And if you're not giving them a good product, well, guess what? Those people are going to stop going to your games. The people are going to stop donating to your program. People are going to stop giving you the financial support you need to be successful in the future. So it is a balance. And again, this is why people like Jeremiah Donati make the money that they do, because they're the ones that ultimately have to make these tough decisions and gauge everything that's going on, the pulse of the fan base, the pulse of the donors, the pulse of the university, how they feel about all this. And at the end of the day, it's their decision to make. And again, we have not, or Donati has not been in the position as his time here at athletic director to have to make this kind of move with football. We said this last year that Beamer bought himself a lot of good grace with the 9-win season, being in the top 15, playoff bubble, Citrus Bowl, all that kind of stuff. No matter what happened last year, I don't think anybody was doubting that he was going to be back in 2026 because he bought himself that mulligan, right? And there's also the fact that he had just signed the extension that prior offseason, which links him in here a little bit longer as well. But this is the prove it year. This is the year to get back things on track, right? As we've talked about many times, according to The Athletic, you have a top 16 budget in college football. You have a team that is supposed to be better than last year's team was. And right now, it's not turning in that direction. You have two wins almost halfway through the season. And if you don't win at Florida this weekend, well, the law of averages tell me that you're potentially shooting at or below being a 4-8 team again, right? Now, again, who knows what these other teams are going to be by the time you get to them with Oklahoma and A&M. Those games do look easier than they did at the beginning of the season because those teams have gone off on the sideways path, and we'll get to them coming up a little bit more in a moment. But where's the line of acceptability if, and we don't know if this is going to happen or not, if Beamer is retained for the rest of the season and a decision doesn't get made until December? Again, we don't know, right? But you have to operate that is a possibility, that even with a loss this weekend, even if things still keep going sideways, he's at least riding out the rest of the regular season. And then again, we have this question mark of what is acceptable for Donati. Where can they find money if things are not going in the right direction to buy him out, to make that move? It's a lot of complicated moving parts. And to sum it all up, it's a terrible place for the fan base to be. This is miserable right now because you see what is a problem. This program has not been right in almost 2 years now. And, you know, last year you had the ability to move on from your offensive coordinator in Mike Shula, which did. And they went out there and brought in what we thought was a big upgrade in the offseason, Kenneth Briles. And through the first five games, it has been. You're top six in the SEC in scoring offense. You're still leading the conference in rushing offense, by the way. And that's not just with the games you had against non-power opponents in the first 2 weeks. In just three conference games alone, Carolina is still averaging the most rush yards per game at 199 against conference competition in the SEC. So that's not a fluke by any means. You fixed an area of the team that was a big concern a year ago. Unfortunately, the other side of the football now is the one that's struggling. And it's to the point now where scapegoating coordinators isn't the solution, right? We don't just say, okay, well, now you just fire Clayton White and everything's okay. Like, no, now people are squarely pointing at Shane Beamer. You had your opportunity last year to change assistants, and you changed a lot of them, not just your coordinator, position coaches, and all that kind of stuff, to make this team better, and they're not better right now. Or at least the sum of them are not better. The offense got better. Running game's great. Offensive line's playing a lot better. We saw Sellers play his best game of the season on Saturday, but now the other side's struggling. And again, it all comes back to Shane Beamer. He's the CEO of this program. When things are, when a business is falling apart, when the business is becoming a disaster, everybody looks at the person at the top, the leader, the CEO, is like, hey, this is on you, bud. And that's kind of where we're at right now with South Carolina football and Shane Beamer. And it's a weird place to be because you want to be optimistic as always. And I asked the question on Friday, is there anybody that's willing to root against this team, against Kentucky, if that means that Carolina would potentially move on from Beamer that weekend? And almost none of you said yes. Few you did, but most of you said, I still want this team to win no matter what, no matter how dire the circumstances are, no matter how much we may need a new head coach. I'm not willing to root against it. And I guarantee you that answer hasn't changed for a lot of you, but you also recognize, hey, I don't think this guy's the right guy at head coach and I want somebody different. But right now, that's not changing. Can it change? We'll see. But right now, you still have Shane Beamer at the helm and you gotta hope they figure something out. The optimism is very high. And you got seven more games left, including a bye week as well, to try and piece it together. Will they? I don't know. But right now, you're sitting at the bottom of the SEC. And through five games so far this year, it is surprising the other teams that are down at the bottom of the conference with you. And we'll discuss that on the other side, as well as John Summerall heaping some praise at South Carolina as they get set to head to the Swamp this upcoming weekend. We'll discuss that coming up next. It is the Halftime Show. Tyler Head and Captain Dave on your Tuesday on the Game.
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8: All right, welcome back in. Halftime Show. Tyler Head, Captain Dave on your Tuesday here on The Game. We'll talk more about Beamer and his presser coming up in a minute, but want to get your thoughts as we extend Reaction Monday into a Tuesday. Keith's on the AAA Heating and Air phone lines. Keith, thanks for the call, man. What's on your mind?
9: Hey, bud. How you doing?
8: I'm good. How are you?
9: I'm doing great. You kind of stole my thunder talking about the defense. Just, you know, I feel like offensively, you take the you take the Mississippi State-Kentucky game, I mean, it's reasonable to say that we left 7 to 14 points on the field each game. So, you know, that's an area. But the bigger concern, you know, I don't want to totally – you look at Dylan Stewart, you look when he's played like 34 snaps.
8: Yep.
9: He gets doubled. In those 34 snaps, he had one tackle, no sack. And you can't – you got to look over in the middle of the front, and when we just go with four people, we have zero pressure. I get the blown coverage, but when you step back, you really got to say, look, this defense is just not very good. I don't buy – well, we're doing this in practice, but we're not doing it in the field. The bottom line is the talent on the other side of the field is better than what we have. And unless we can score 45 to 50 points, you know, it's just – I don't have no confidence in the defense, not at all. And I think it just comes down to pure the guy in front of you is better than you. And, you know, all that money we spent – I don't know. It's just frustrating. I see an opportunity for the offense, you know, to gain those points they're leaving on the field. But I can't tell you I feel that way about the defense. I just don't see them. You know, if you look up front, we're getting controlled, and I don't see us changing that the rest of the year. I don't know how you change that. Yeah, I can see improvement in the secondary with blown coverages, but at the end of the day, the defense is just not doing its job, and it's just not good. And like your point, we're going to have to score a ton of points to even have a chance to win any of these games. So, very frustrating.
8: Yeah, no doubt. Appreciate the call, 803-404-6100. And we brought this up in the last hour as well. It's even more frustrating because, like, let's go back to the beginning of the game against Kentucky this past week, and on their first four drives, you forced them to punt four times. They never crossed midfield during those four drives. I think they had a total of like 44 total yards. So it's not like every single drive of all three conference games you just gotten torched, right? You've had actual moments where you have done your job, where you have gotten off the field, where you have forced the team to punt. And I think their first quarter to almost the first half, I think Kentucky only had around 100 or so yards because, again, that first touchdown they had was on a short field after the DeBry Coleman turnover. So you've seen this defense actually make plays at times, but it's not nearly consistent enough. And unfortunately, and this is where the question becomes of in-game adjustments and that kind of stuff, once the other team seems to get on a roll, they just keep on rolling. And South Carolina is not able to slow that momentum once again. And that's the frustrating part because, again, I don't deny that this team is talented on the defensive side of the football. They're just not executing. They're not doing their job well enough. And this is where the debate comes in of like, is it scheme or is it the personnel that's on the field? Because especially when we talk about these blown assignments, and I just saw in scrolling through Twitter because the players talk before Beamer gets up there at the podium, Vakari Swain took responsibility for not covering Willie Rodriguez on the two-point conversion that obviously ended up in the game the other day. And when you go back and look at the replay, it's him and Kendall Daniels that are both pointing and communicating before that play gets off, I'm assuming, on who had Willie Rodriguez. And obviously Rodriguez scoots by both of them wide open to the back of the end zone, and that I've seen to the game. So it's those kind of things where it's like, okay, well, if he plays his assignment, sticks with Rodriguez, could he have deflected that ball, knocked it away, or intercepted himself? Maybe. And then we're talking about Carolina winning that game. So it's those little things of like, okay, I see a pathway where you might actually be able to be a little bit better if you're executing better. But through three games, we've seen this be a consistent issue. And that again goes back to my point from a minute ago. At some point, you are what you are. When things are kind of up and down in the first like 2 weeks of the season, you say, okay, I'll chalk that up to just early season jitters, you know, new guys in new places, new teammates, first time playing in games together, all that kind of stuff. But 5 weeks in, that's what's like, okay, this is just kind of who you are. And that's what's frustrating because you think there is a pathway if they fix these specific things to being better. But up to this point, they haven't done that. And until proven otherwise, I'm just going to assume you're not going to do that for the rest of the season as well. It's frustrating. I hate it. But it is what it is. We'll get one more call in here. Hank, also on the AAA Heating and Air phone lines. Hank, appreciate the call, man. What's on your mind?
10: Calling in. I agree with what you're saying. I think people just people always want to cry that kind of feel.
8: Oop, still there, Hank? Oh, think we lost Hank. All right, call back, Hank. We'll give that another shot coming up here in just a minute. But again, it's not a fun place to be at, right? I don't want to come in here and talk about a losing football team. I don't want to come in here and talk about a team that hasn't won a Power Four game in over a year. It's my job to do that. And if that's what I'm presented, it's what I'm going to do. But like all of you, I want to see this team win. I want to see this team be successful. I want to talk about 8 to 9 wins. I want to talk about playoff bubble, and I want to talk about bowl games and all those kind of things. Right now, we're not there. There's 7 more games left in the season. Theoretically, anything can happen, but we need to see it on the field to believe that it's going to be consistent enough to change, because right now, you unfortunately just don't have that. I did want to hit on a few other things that happened around college football this past weekend. I think we were all anxious to see what was going to take place between Alabama and Mississippi State in Starkville on Saturday, as that was the, hey, we beat South Carolina Bowl, and Alabama ends up winning pretty comfortably, 56-23 over Mississippi State. Now, I don't think that's a knock on Mississippi State by any means, because I still think that's a really good and really talented team. I just think that further is underlining how good Alabama is, right? This is a team that's averaging almost like 50 points a game through 5 games this year. They did it against Carolina. They scored, what, right at 50 against Florida State, and then they scored 56 against Mississippi State. This is a team that is going to be seemingly high octane on offense this entire year. Now, they have a big test this weekend against the best defense they've seen so far this season, maybe the best one they'll see all year in Georgia. But, man, Alabama, that looks like a Saban-esque Alabama team. And that's the one thing we've said about the first 2 years of the Kalen DeBoer era. He's like, yeah, they're good, but they're not like Saban level good. And it's only halfway through the season. Things can change. Our opinions may shift through the back half of the season. But when if you blindfolded me, if you asked me to look at that Alabama team without any other context and ask who coached them, I would say that looks like a Saban level team from the past, you know, back half of his time there, when they actually started doing more on offense and not just smothering people with their defense. Defense can always be improved, right? But man, that looks like a team that's capable of being in the mix for not only the college football playoff, but the national championship, led by what we might be talking about as the best quarterback in college football come season's end. Because Keelan Russell, we saw it 2 weeks ago against Carolina. That dude is very, very impressive. He did that once again this weekend against Mississippi State. And again, not any dock on Mississippi State, because that's still really good and really talented team. They're just not on the level of Alabama right now. And I don't know many schools that are. Again, this weekend against Georgia can be a very big test for Alabama, and obviously for Georgia as well, because they haven't really played anybody super notable yet. They've beaten a poor Oklahoma team and a not as good as they were a year ago Vanderbilt team through their first couple games in conference play, and we'll see how those two teams fare coming up on Saturday night at 7:30 on ABC. We'll come back, wrap up the hour, maybe hit a few other things that happened in the college football world and get you set for Coach Beamer at 1 o'clock, sponsored by Crescent Construction, as Halftime Show rolls along here in the game.
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0: All right, welcome back in. It is the Halftime Show. Tyler Head, Captain Dave, on your Tuesday here. It is Talking Tuesday, and I believe Beamer's at the podium now, so we'll hand it off to him.
1: Hope you guys are having an awesome time, and glad to have you guys here today for the press conference. We're in day three of Florida prep, off to a good start. Got a big challenge this week. Coach Summerall's done an awesome job in year one. It's very evident his imprint on this team and program already in a short period of time. They're explosive everywhere you look. Offensively, their ability to run the ball with both running backs or multiple running backs, not just Jaden Ball, athletic offensive line that plays really hard, dynamic receivers all over the field, multiple tight ends that they're using, quarterbacks, threat with his legs and his arm, defensively, front four that presents a lot of problems, edge rushers that can go, experienced linebackers, and a secondary that has a lot of length. And then on special teams, they're explosive everywhere. You watch the Ole Miss game. I mean, I think their kickoff returner after the Ole Miss game was the SEC Player of the Week for what he did in the return game the week that Vicari Swain won SEC Player of the Week for his two punt return touchdowns. He shared it that week with Florida's punt returner, who also had two punt return touchdowns. So whenever somebody's kicking on Saturday, I'd encourage people to stay in their seats, because something big's about to happen potentially with the weapons that both teams have on the field. Pretty cool there. Special teams coordinator Coach Galante, he was actually a player at Virginia Tech when Torian and I were there coaching back in 2011 12 13 14 15, that range. So you know you're getting old when fellow coordinators or guys that you coached in college. But he's doing a great job with their special teams, and much respect for their program and how they do things. A couple updates for you. You'll ask about Dylan Stewart. He was at practice today. His status for Saturday has not been determined. That'll be determined as we go throughout the week, but he was at practice for us today. And for us as a program, it's just continuing to try and get better. We know what we need to clean up. It's not like we're trying to figure out what's happening and why is it happening. We know what the issues are. We got to get it fixed. And we've got a growth mindset as we go into each and every week, like we always have, to get better and fix the things that are costing us games. But like the group that we have, and the key for us will be just to continue. This week is officially the halfway point of the regular season, and we have got to continue to get better. Obviously, I'm confident that we will, and need to take a big step this week. Questions?
2: Shane, you might have just answered it, but with the defensive problems, is it a case of like trying to reinvent the wheel, come up with a new scheme, or do you think it is just tweaks and small things that you can't correct with some of these defensive lapses?
1: Yeah, I think a couple things there, David. Every week, based on the opponent, we'll determine, you know, what the scheme is and how you approach each and every week based on what you need to stop with the other team. But no, we're going to continue to do what we do. And it's no secret. I mean, when teams turn on the tape and watch us play, what we do schematically really doesn't change a whole lot from week to week. And to me, that's what the good defenses do. You know what they're going to do, and you got to go figure out a way to beat it and attack it. And what we've been doing, we've done for 6 years now here with the same system, that you always make tweaks every year. You always make tweaks each and every week. And for us, we've got to be able to coach what we're doing better. We've got to be able to execute what we're being asked to execute better, and get the result that we want on Saturdays.
3: Kind of speaking with the theme defensively, with some of the communication breakdowns that you had, I know it might seem silly, I guess elementary, how do you kind of drill that in practice to be able to make sure the communication is sound, especially when you're playing a Florida team that motions people to death?
1: Yeah, it's a challenge. I mean, you try and show them every look that you can show in practice, but you can't show them everything. And you try and do as much as I sat in the DB meeting this morning in this room, and you try, and T-Gray tries to show them, you know, everything and talk about everything, but you can't. But it's being able to put them in the right position to go make plays and then trust your technique and your training and go do it. And that's what's frustrating, Elijah, about a lot of things is, you know, the 4th-and-2 play that they went for about midfield and caught the ball over there on our sideline. Like, you see our guys on tape communicating exactly what they're supposed to be communicating, and then the ball got snapped and we didn't do it for some reason. And it's not like we're going rogue and trying to run our own scheme and not doing what the coaches are asking us to do. It's not that, but you get your eyes in a bad place and you get beat. the two-point conversion. I think Vicari was in here earlier talking about it. Like, you can watch on tape, and Peyton Williams does an amazing job of telling everybody back there exactly what's going on and how we're going to defend the play. And then the ball snapped, and we didn't do it. So that's on them, but that's on us as coaches to just continue to make sure that we put them in as many positions as we can where when the you know, bullets start flying, so to speak, that we don't try and do too much. We just do exactly what we're coached to do. You know, if they make a play, they make a play. But we need to make sure that we're on the right people too.
4: You've talked about plenty just how frustrating it is to not be able to generate turnovers like you guys have been able to do under Clayton. When you're watching the tape week after week, what do you feel like is the reason why? Like, what's missing with being able to force the turnovers that you guys normally would have?
1: Yeah, great question. I mean, I went back and looked at it yesterday. Mike's a rock star. I had him look up, like, where are we through five games the last five seasons as a head coach? Like, how many takeaways do we have compared to now? And I know we don't have a lot, but it's a lot more. I mean, I think at this point in our first season, we had 14 takeaways. At this point, we have two right now. And it is frustrating because we're emphasizing it in practice. Where I see us, if you watch the tape closely Saturday night, and I'm sure you have, Jack, like, you see guys trying to knock the ball out. You know, Kendall Daniels almost intercepts that pass at the end of the game. And we're probably sitting in here having a different conversation about the outcome if he intercepts that pass during their 2-minute drive. So it's a lot. For me, it's just continuing to emphasize, emphasize it in practice, continue to point out opportunities to knock the ball out, continue to talk about opportunities when, you know, if the pass rush is not getting there, doing what we call match hands, where we get our hands up in the air from a defensive line standpoint and try and, you know, tip balls or bat balls up in the air that you can get some interceptions that way. So just really just continuing to coach it and emphasize it and know it'll come. But as Clayton mentioned last week, you've also got to be in position to make those too. And if you're letting receivers and tight ends run wide heck open, it's hard to get takeaways if you're not in position to get your hands on the ball. But we've done it around here for a long time. I mean, it wasn't like some accident that we've led the SEC in takeaways for the last five seasons. Like, we earned that. And now we're not doing it, and it's hard. It's hard to win football games. I mean, we showed them a stat this morning of the top, you know, eight teams in college football last week. Every single one of them that won their game, they won the turnover margin. And then you go back the week before, I know Texas was off, but you go back to the Texas-Tennessee game, Texas won the turnover margin. Last week, Ohio State-Iowa, Iowa won the turnover margin. Tennessee-Auburn in the SEC last week, Tennessee won the turnover margin in that game. So it's no secret. We got to be better at it. Not just getting it, but protecting the ball too.
5: You mentioned the pass rush. It seems at times through these first three SEC games, it's flashed at times and been a little bit inconsistent. Just how would you assess how that pass rush has been, then specifically coming off the edge as well?
1: Yeah, I think it's getting better. What, we had three sacks the other night, I think, and Noah had one, and Kelby did a nice job. And those were two plays where they won their one-on-one reps, which was pretty cool. Just, you know, the coaches show, we just talked about that on the coaches show and had a good breakdown of both those sacks with those guys, and that's why it's fresh in my mind, because I just showed it, but those were situations where Noah was matched up one-on-one with Kentucky's left guard and he won, and Kelby was matched up one-on-one with Kentucky's right guard and he won, and we've got to win more one-on-ones. There's no question about it. We're being disruptive at the tackle position. We've got to get more from that edge position. There's no question about it. And don't get me wrong, there were times the other night, Kentucky knows that too. I mean, they were keeping a tight end into max protect. I think on Noah's sack, maybe. I mean, they used a tight end to chip, I think it was Julian, over on the right side, and their offensive tackle. So if that's going to happen, our tackles on the inside got to win. But then certainly when our edge guys get one-on-one opportunities, they've got to be able to continue to be even more disruptive than what we've been.
6: Hey, Shane, this is another communications question. How challenging is it when you go into halftime and I guess you and your assistants talk and then convey that information to the players, make your adjustments in the short amount of time that you have to do it?
1: It's a challenge, but it's a lot longer than what they have in the NFL. I mean, the NFL is, what, 5 minutes shorter or 10 minutes shorter, something like that? Anybody know? I know they got longer, shorter time than we do. So we've got to be better. And it's a concern. I went back and looked, and what's the scores in our SEC games in the third quarter this year? And it ain't very good. And we talked about it as a staff the last couple of days. And I talked to some of the players about it today and yesterday. We need to be better. Starting the second half, we have not been good in the third quarter, offensively and defensively in the three SEC games. So, you know, we have our process of how we do things, Rick, where we come off the field at halftime and the offensive staff meets together, the defensive staff meets together to plan their kind of plan for the second half, adjustments that we need to make. As soon as we come off the field, Matthew Smiley gets with the entire special teams unit within the locker room, where he goes over everything from a special team standpoint, because when we play teams, they typically do something different against us because we have a history of returning kicks and blocking kicks and faking kicks and things like that. So we've usually got to do a pretty good job at halftime of adjusting to what the other team is doing from a special team standpoint. While that's going on, Kendall and Clayton are meeting with their respective staffs, and then they come in the locker room and meet with, you know, the offense and the defense, and then each position coach meets with their guys, and then we go back out on the field. And that's what we've done really since I've been here, and I would say pretty standard across college football. But it's not showing up in the third quarter with the way that we come out of the half or the way that we come out of the locker room. And games are getting away from us in some ways in the third quarter. The momentum flipped against Kentucky in the third quarter. Mississippi State, you know, completely flipped the script in the third quarter. And we're looking at, you know, are there things that we do a little bit different at halftime? Are there things that we do different when we come back out on the field after halftime? And the answer is yes. I mean, we're going to tweak some things this week just to try and shake it up. We did some things differently in practice today to signify this is the start of the second half of practice, just to try and be better, because you look at the football that we're playing, we're not playing very good football in the third quarter right now. So I've got to look at, okay, why not, and make the adjustments that we need to make to be better. And, you know, hopefully it'll be better on Saturday.
7: When we chatted in June, I asked you about hot seat, job security, things like that. You said it's life in the SEC. You understand it. Now that you're sort of in it, in a situation where, whether that's articles, you know, fire beamer chance in the middle of a game, how are you navigating that? And, you know, whether that's conversations with your players, staff, just what is the overall mindset when you're in it versus expecting it?
1: Yeah, I mean, it's a challenge. It is what it is. It's week to week. In this league, and I know that, and right now 2-3 is not good enough, and I own it. I mean, that's on me. I have not been good enough as a head coach, and I get that. We've got to be better as a football team. It really doesn't change, Lulu, to be honest, like going into it versus in it or whatnot right now. It's focusing on what I can control, and that's trying to put together the best team to go play on Saturdays to give us the best chance to be successful on Saturdays. And that's where my focus is, and not worried about anything else. All I can go on is what, you know, the conversations that I've had with Jeremiah, who's been awesome, Jeff Crane, who's been awesome, text message I got from President Amoritas over the weekend, who's been awesome, some of our biggest donors that I've gotten phone calls and voicemails and text messages from, one that I just got from one of them just before I came in here. So that's what I go on, you know, not what people in their sources say. And then all of a sudden somebody's reporting something all week and then it doesn't happen. And then all of a sudden, well, my sources now say this. I mean, it's like, come on, man. I worry about what I can control. The people I worry about are just, you know, the players outside this building, because we all care about one another. And I had a lot of text messages from parents of recruits. I'm probably committing an NCAA violation right now. Sorry, but like, I appreciate Nate Carson's mom and dad. Our mom texted me, our dad texted me last weekend, and Josh Dobson's mom texted me last weekend and their messages. And I really appreciate the parents of our players that called me or texted me last week and their messages. You know, that's what I try and focus on. But the people that I heard for, like my family, like I signed up for it. Like Emily knew what she was getting into. She married me. So she knew she didn't have to marry me. She chose to. And we were in the midst of a losing season at Mississippi State when she said yes when I proposed to her. So she knew what she was getting into. But, you know, I feel for the kids, because you're a my daughters are a senior in high school and junior in high school, and let's be real, they're on social media, they're on TikTok, whatever, and it's not pretty out there, and that's hard for them to see. And you know, there's some crappy people in the world, there just is. And you know, when my daughter celebrates senior night at her high school the night before the Mississippi State game, and I left the team hotel that night. We finished up our team meeting at like 8 o'clock, and I went over to the game so I could walk out with her on the field at halftime, excuse me, of the game. And me and Emily, and she gets recognized as a senior, and then her school and the school Instagram page posts, you know, pictures from that night, and then some random person wants to go on the school Instagram page and make comments about one of the pictures, me, Emily, and Sutton, and Sutton's dad at senior night in regards to my job performance. Like, that's the part that it's just like, you know, come on, man. Like, I pray for those people, if they've got that much evil and ugliness in their life, that they want to go on the school Instagram page just randomly and found a picture of Shane Beamer's daughter from senior night and want to make negative comments about her dad. Those are the things that I feel for. I feel for my family. Like, that's who I hurt for, and the fans, because it's not what we want right now, and our players and coaches. And I'm responsible, and I weigh that and own it, and working my butt off to get us out of this rut that we're in right now. So sorry for the 6-minute answer right there I just gave you. We'll give you like a, everybody else, like, bonus question, since I just used 6 minutes on Lulu's answer.
2: Shane, it's been a little while. What's the update on Ethan Sanchez?
1: Yeah, don't really have one right now. I talked with Ethan today at practice. He's still out there kicking. You know, he and I talked about it today, but I don't know where this thing is going to go. It doesn't seem likely at this point. I know his agent, lawyer, attorneys, whatever, continuing to find an avenue for him to get eligible. I know from talking to my bosses and our compliance people, it doesn't seem promising at this point, but he is out there. He's a great member of our team, and he's out there continuing to kick, and you know, we'll see where it leads. And I told him today, David, like, if it doesn't work out and you're not ineligible, don't think like we're running you out of here. Like, he's a great teammate, and I think he's made those other specialists better. I mean, he's an awesome young man and has brought a lot of maturity to our team and made us better since he got here.
8: You mentioned social media being an ugly place. I mean, yes, day to day, you have the players around, but at some point they're going to have to leave the facility. They always have a phone in their pocket. Yeah. They can see what's being said about them. I guess, how do you kind of manage when the noise is this loud, making sure that doesn't affect them both on the field and off?
1: Yeah, worrying about what we can control. And we've talked about it even before all this, Mingo. Like, y'all heard me say it. I don't know if social media is always like real life, you know, what you see on social media versus what, you know, is actually real. I know the noise out there last week versus what was actually real. I mean, I just, like I said, I just go by what I know. And same thing for our players. And you're at a place like South Carolina where there's a lot of attention on you. And when things are going well, it's magnified. And when things are not going well, it's magnified. And I love that. I mean, I'd rather be somewhere like this where people care and they're passionate. But just a couple things I would just say, you know, the people that, you know, they know the people that are there for them and have their backs through thick and thin. And that's who they need to be listening to, not some person with an opinion on social media, because it truly is week to week. You know, the same people in the student section last week that were against who do we play? Mississippi State. You know, they were chanting "Fire Beamer" at the end of the game. They were, 7 days earlier, they were screaming and chanting "Beamer Ball" at the end of the game when we beat Towson. So, I mean, it's truly week to week. And we know that and worry about what we can control. And we know that we need to put a better product on the field. But listening to that stuff and letting that, you know, clutter your mind with negativity is not helping you go perform at your best. And that's whether you're listening to the good stuff. So, I mean, I haven't been on social media 3 weeks, but if we were somehow able to beat Florida this weekend, I'm not going to go to the locker room and immediately click on my mentions on social media to see all the great things they might be saying about me after the Florida game. So it's just, you stay the course and try and go 1-0 each week. That's what we're focused on.
9: For what it's worth, they were also chanting Beamer Ball in the first quarter of that Mississippi State game.
10: Were they? It really changed quick then, huh, Jared?
9: Yeah.
10: Dang. Not just 7 days, four quarters.
9: But I know you talked about practice and, you know, tweaks that the team has made. Can you give an example of some positive changes that you've seen from the SEC opener to the latest Kentucky game?
10: Yeah, as a team?
9: Yes.
10: Great question. I like positive questions, Jared. Thank you. I think there's a lot. And I told the team this morning, and I get it. Fans don't want to hear it. I understand that. But there's no doubt in my mind that we've gotten better as a team from the Mississippi State game to right now. It's true. Now, the outcome the other night didn't show that on the scoreboard, and that's what we're ultimately judged on. But we're better as a team than what we were even a week ago. Examples, our freshmen that continue to grow up. I mean, we're starting four true freshmen right now in the SEC, in Noah, Currents, Julian, and Darius. And Currents maybe didn't go out for the first play the other night, but we basically see him as a starter. Like, if you look at the rep count, he's playing as much, if not more, than the other guys. So I see those guys continuing to settle down and get better. You know, Noah playing more consistent, making that sack the other night, Current, some of the things that he's doing, Darius, Julian. So I see those guys getting better. The way our quarterback played, there's no doubt, Jared, he was better against Kentucky than what he was against Alabama. I saw him get better. I saw the response of our team be what I wanted it to be. You know, last Tuesday in the team meeting, I challenged those edge guys that, look, Dylan's not playing this week, and y'all need to step up and play better than what you're playing right now. And I thought they did some really good things the other night. I thought Caleb Herring played really, really fast and made an impact. I saw the response from DJ Black the other night. He dropped that pass in the end zone, but he came back and made some unbelievable catches the rest of the night. That was a response where we grew and got better. I saw accountability grow. Jabri had that fumble, but he owned it, and he came over to the sideline and he owned it with his teammates and felt like he's responded the right way. So things like that, certainly on the field, the continued maturation of the freshmen. Lenore is continuing to play better, and you know, Malik, the way that we're kicking the ball right now, it's been really, really good. So I see a lot of things where we're better at. Again, not good enough because we didn't win the game, and that's what we're ultimately got to do. But there's no doubt we've improved as a team, and we've got to continue to. I mean, we're far from a finished product, and these next, seven games, we've got to be a lot better, players and coaches. All right, Phil, you got the students here, man, so make it a good one. Like,
11: I'm sweating.
10: I know.
11: You often say that you got to coach better.
10: Yep.
11: How do you feel about your in-game decision-making? How would you judge how you're doing as a head coach making in-game
10: Phil,
11: decisions?
10: You could have given them a better one than that, man. Come on. Well, are there calls that I would like to have back? That time, sure. Like, hindsight being 20/20, I wish I had called a timeout before the 2-point play the other night. They scored on it. So, sure, definitely I'm going to say that. And at the time, I think I told you guys on the teleconference, I was watching Kentucky's offense, and I saw them, the play clock was winding down, and the Minchie did a great job of bringing the running back in the backfield and getting the protection sorted out. But we were, you know, kind of bringing some pressure there. So it felt like, you know what, I don't want to bail them out if they're not on the same page from a pressure standpoint. I saw our defensive backs communicating what needed to happen to that formation. So I felt good about where we are and or where we were at that moment. And it didn't work out. So, yeah, hindsight being 20/20, you say do something different. But outside of that, I mean, if I sit up here and say that I feel good about it, we're 2-3, they're like, this clown like has no idea what he's talking about. But when I look back at decisions, there's certainly things that, yeah, you wish you would do different. Every game is like that, win or lose. You know, there's plays from 2021 that I still kick myself in the butt about. Like, I'm still mad at myself when we went to Athens in 2021 and I tried to throw out of our own end zone before the half, and it resulted in Luke getting hit, and then I think we ended up punting and they got points out of that drive. You know, I'm still mad at myself from the 2022 Gator Bowl goal against Notre Dame when I knew they lined up in an unusual formation and something was up and I didn't call a timeout and I gave up a fake punt. Like, that still bothers me to this day, and it's, what, 4 years later. So you always think about those things, the calls that you didn't make or that you would like to have back every week. I think I told Jordan one time, he asked, but we get like a analytics report from the game from the Saturday before, like timeout usage. Did you call timeouts at the right time? Third downs. Everybody talks about the book, you know, so the book grades your decision making. And, you know, not that it makes any difference because we lost the game, but they agreed with both the fourth down decisions, the book people did, that I made the other night, and it didn't work out. But

0: okay, I guess. I mean, not good enough. But at the same time, those decisions that I'm making during the game, Phil, there's a lot of thought process that goes into those decisions long before that moment comes up in regards to Sunday, Monday, Tuesday, Wednesday, Thursday, Friday, Saturday, how the game's going, all that stuff. And then on Saturdays, I make the decisions that I think are best for the team at that time.
1: There have been times in the past where you're teams have been kind of counted out, backs against the wall type of thing, and you guys have...
0: Teams have been counted out, you said?
1: Yes, teams. Okay. And guys have found ways to respond, 22-24. I don't have to run through them for you. But can you draw on anything from those experiences for yourself personally? And I know, obviously, the teams are very different, and coaching staff is in some ways, but can you take anything away?
0: I think two things. One, just teams that continue to get better. And then I would hope that just our process of just trying to stay consistent week to week helps. You know, I mean, we win a game. We don't come in the next day and celebrate like we won the national championship. And if we lose a game, we don't come in and the world is falling apart. We try and, you know, just stay consistent and know that there's going to be highs and lows, and the outside this building, the highs are really high and the lows are really low based off what you do on Saturdays. And we're not like Don and Lamont in basketball that get 2-3 games a week, or Coach Chenal in baseball where they get to play 4 or 5 games a week. Like, we win or lose on Saturday, then you got to wait 7 days of just talk. You know, and I think there's a lot of stuff, like Mingo said, outside the building that's on social media that our players are seeing. But for us as coaches, we just try and stay consistent week to week and just have a consistent, you know, process of performance each and every week. And whatever happens on Saturday, we try and correct and be better the next week. You know, those, whether it be 2024 when we were 3-3 and we finished 9-3, or whether it be, you know, 2022 and we went down the Gainesville the last time and it was really ugly, but then we came back and did what we did the next 2 weeks against Tennessee and Clemson. I don't know if there's anything special other than just, you know, staying consistent. And I told our team this last week, Hale, my dad was a coach at Virginia Tech for, what, 29 years, and 6 years he was the head coach at Murray State. So that's a lot of years that he spent coaching. And, you know, he's got a lot of sayings that I still find myself saying, but one thing he used to always say to his players, and I've told our players this last week, and I believe this, it's, you know, things are never as good as they seem and things are never as bad as they seem. They're somewhere in the middle. And I believe that, and just try and, you know, maintain that mentality and consistency day in, day out with our team and our coaching staff. And that does not mean that we don't, you know, have some really hard conversations when things don't go well, because we certainly do. I mean, we correct and we hold people accountable and have hard conversations. But I think when you're willing to have those hard conversations, there's growth that comes from that. And I'm hoping that that response that we've had in previous years will, you know, come together and show itself this season too as we go forward.
2: Last question.
0: They got a couple minutes since I gave Lulu such a long one. I'm mad at you. I also want to answer the question, Lulu.
3: Two things. With Dylan practicing, does that mean he's no longer suspended?
0: It's a good question, Jordan. I mean, I guess he's not suspended from team activities, which is what I said last week. So he today was the first day that he was in meetings. He was not in any kind of team activity last week. And he was not around the team at all last week. And he came back today, and he was in the 8 a.m. team meeting that we had this morning, and he was at practice. And as I've told him and told the team, you know, or as I've told him, his status will be determined as we go throughout the week. And is your second question about Dylan?
4: No.
0: Okay, well, let me keep talking about Dylan then before you get to the second question. And on that, too, I mean, I think for me, Jordan, it was – whatever happens with Dylan going forward, I do believe in my job. My job as a head coach, I know it's to win football games, but it's also to, you know, to help young men and help them grow. And as I alluded to you guys last week, I've hoped that holding Dylan accountable and last week was a learning lesson for him, and that there was growth from that. He's a good young man that, you know, I care a lot about. And he's not, and I'm not condoning what happened in Tuscaloosa at all. It's unacceptable, and I would hope my actions show that what I did. But he's not the first person that has ever, you know, punched a player in a game, and he won't be the last.

0: And I'd like to, you know, it's if people want to think that he just randomly just stood up and decided to punch a player from Alabama for no reason, I think you're crazy. And I'm not accusing anybody of anything, but I'm sure there was a lot that built up to that moment. He's not the first player that's ever, you know, got into it on the sidelines with a coach. Lulu's a Patriots fan, Tom Brady and Bill O'Brien with the Redskins, however many years ago that was. It happens. It's the heat of the moment. He's not the first person that's ever not wanted to come out of a game. I can remember Alabama playing at Vanderbilt a couple years ago, and it happened with one of their players. So it's all three happened at the same time, which is unacceptable and can't happen. But you know, I think you can learn from it and grow from it. And Dylan, he and I have had some really open and honest and tough conversations in my office over the last week, and felt like he had earned the right to at least reappear and be a part of the team this week. And then what that means as we go forward, I think it's really truly day to day.
1: You were talking about the third quarter stuff, and how do you determine if that is a mental block that these guys have to get over?
0: Another good question. I don't really know. I don't think it is. I don't think anybody in that locker room comes out of the locker room at halftime and thinks, uh-oh, here we go, it's the third quarter. Like, I've never once sensed that. You know, our halftime locker rooms have been good. And it's not been all bad. It's just been inconsistent. You know, defensively in the third quarter against Kentucky the other night, it was not good. Defensively in the third quarter against Alabama, it was good. You know, offensively in the third quarter has been good and bad. So I don't think it's a mental block. And I was proud of the response the other night, Jordan. Like, we had the lead, we blew the lead, but then we came back and took the lead again, if I'm not mistaken. And then we lost it again, which ultimately that's what matters. But you know, we didn't just all of a sudden fall apart and disintegrate when we lost momentum the other night and let them take the lead. We battled right back. So I don't think it's a mental thing. I don't think it's a physical thing. I think it's just we got to be better. You know, we've started games really, really well, which hasn't always been the case. But now we got to play consistently for four quarters and start second halves better than we have been to. Anything else? All right. See you guys later on. Thanks again, class. Appreciate y'all.

0: Coach Beamer's presser. We'll come back and hand things off. Terry Ford is going to carry the halftime show up until 3 o'clock on your Tuesday on the game.
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1: All right, there's Shane Beamer's weekly presser you hear right here on The Game in Columbia and our affiliate in Myrtle Beach. Shane, again, talking about Florida coming up in the Swamp on Saturday. Obviously, we'll have a lot of conversations about that game moving forward. Shane also talking about some of the issues. I thought one thing was interesting is he kind of went over what they do at halftime. Look, there's a lot of conversation because South Carolina has been killed in the third quarter against Mississippi State and against Kentucky. And like you know, usual, you go, okay, what are they doing at halftime that you're not? What are you guys doing? Just like, you know, smoking cigars and swilling cognac? And Shane went through, hey, here's what we do at halftime, and this is what we've always been doing, and for some reason it's not working, so we got to take a look at why it's not working, what we can do different, or what can we do better, or whatever the case. But yeah, teams have come out in the third quarter, Mississippi State and Kentucky really were talking about it, and have bludgeoned South Carolina's defense. And really, and then the offense, you know, doesn't get started, maybe with a, all of a sudden they're, it's a three and out or whatever, and all of a sudden, here comes the opposing offense again. Back down and scores, and you look up, and your double-digit lead is now gone. So, what's going on at halftime? I thought it was interesting. Shane discussed that and kind of broke it down a little bit about what the team does during the intermission. Also about, you know, the breakdowns, and Shane gave a kind of an interesting conversation about, you know, on that two-point conversion, Peyton Williams is screaming and telling everybody where to be, and the ball snapped, and there's another coverage breakdown. And you have the game-winning two-point conversion thrown to the tight end Rodriguez, and the closest person to him is Cocky. I mean, Cocky might as well out there and interfere. I mean, what do you got to lose at that point? Just tackle him in the end zone. Why not? God, that would have been fun to watch. Rodriguez reaches for the pass, and he's hit by Cocky. So, you know, I thought that was very interesting. It's like, look, we're talking, and guys just aren't doing what's practiced or doing what's talked about or whatever. Now, does that come down to one of those very simple conversations of when the lights are on and it's go time, are some of these dudes freezing up? Are the moments too big for them? Are they in a role that they really aren't suited for whatever reason, even though you thought they would be suited for it? I mean, sometimes that happens in sports, too. Hell, happens in life. But in sports, you know, I was talking to somebody today about this. It's like, you know, you see this in baseball. There's a right-handed hitter, crushes lefties, struggles against righties, good defender, good base runner. He has a lot of things well. He just can't hit right-handed pitching. So you have to platoon him to only play against lefties, but you wish you could play him more because he has a lot of skill sets that can help you win. So you say, screw it. We're going to play him against everybody. And but he struggles so much against right-handed pitching, it affects everything. He's in a role. The role of playing only against lefties is his role. Any bigger role, because of his other weaknesses, will be exposed and will hurt him, his performance, and the team. Sometimes it's that simple. For an example, you know, are some of the players in the secondary better off with smaller roles? Guys who had smaller roles now are asked to do more and play bigger roles and be on the field for more snaps. Are they not equipped to do that? You thought they would in the natural maturation and development of being on the football team. Now it's their turn to step up. They're now next man up. And they haven't been. And sometimes that's, you miss. You evaluate a player and you figure, okay, we've done this with him, check the box, he's been good. We upped his role the next year, he handled that, check the box. And then you go, okay, now it's his turn to step in and start and play significant reps. Not working. It happens sometimes. That sucks. It's not a great answer to things, but sometimes you just whiff on an evaluation and a guy just doesn't develop or progress the way you think he should, and you put him in a position that, you know, you need him to step up, and when he doesn't, now you're scrambling for plan B, whatever plan B could be. You might be seeing some of that. But whatever's going on in the back end of that defense, it's crippling you. And whatever's going on in the third and fourth quarter of the of games, it's caused you to be sitting at 2-3, talking about buyouts instead of being 4-1 and having a pumped up fan base and momentum going into Gainesville to play a team in Florida that just got their chest deflated because Missouri stepped on it for four quarters. We'll talk more about Shane's presser. A very interesting answer about, you know, spending life on the hot seat. Coach talked about. We'll get to it next. It is filling up the rest of the halftime show to get us to the postgame show with Jay and I. It's Terry Ford. Thanks for hanging out with us. Dave's here steering the ship. We go till 3 with the halftime show on the Game Network, at the Game TV Radio on YouTube.
0: Wow, what a play. The Game Network. Columbia, Charleston, Florence, and Myrtle Beach.
2: 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We got you. All you have to do is text your name, your business, and your phone number to 803-404-6100, and we'll be in touch. There's no catch. Times are tough. We're here just trying to help you get folks in the door of your business.
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3: 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The Atlanta Falcons dominated the New Orleans Saints 45-24 at the Caesars Superdome in Monday night's contest. Atlanta's relentless ground attack delivered 5 rushing touchdowns, 3 from Brian Robinson Jr. and 2 from Bijan Robinson. Despite 2 touchdowns from Alvin Kamara, the Saints couldn't contain Atlanta's dynamic offense in the rivalry loss. I'm Addie Bates.
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1: right, Shane Beamer, of course, talking to the media today. We'll have a lot of cuts from it as Dave and Tyler go tear that baby up for us. Terry Ford getting this halftime show thing up until 3 o'clock, and then Jay and I will jump in with the post-game show here on The Game and The Game Network. Just trying to find my volume button here. There we go. You know, all these years of wearing headphones, Dave, I'm officially deaf. No doubt. I'm officially deaf.
14: You can go get a hearing test, man.
1: No, I had one. I'm not officially deaf. I'm just playing. But I know I don't have the hearing I had when I was 21, thanks to wearing these bleeping headphones my entire life.
14: Do you know if you get Apple, iPods, earpods, you know, and the pro version, they work as hearing aids.
1: Who told you that? Is that true?
14: Yeah.
1: Or is that just more of the Apple propaganda that the cult pumps into you at the weekly meetings?
14: Well, it could be that.
1: Now, those Apple AirPods cost me, what, $200 an ear?
14: About $3.95.
1: Yeah, $3.95 is not bad, Dave.
14: Well, do you know how much hearing aids cost?
1: No, I do not, Dave.
14: Then now that's like $2,000-$3,000.
1: Are you serious?
14: Yes.
1: Wow, going deaf was going to suck.
14: It's horrible.
1: Now, I might have to get those AirPods, Dave. Yeah, man.
14: It's a better alternative, I guess.
1: Yeah, well, I think you actually talked me into buying an Apple product.
14: Yeah. There you go. Join the cult.
1: Come join with us. Cult. Yeah, let me know when the cult meetings are, will you?
14: We have meetings on Sunday morning.
1: All right, Shane Beamer's presser. One thing I do want to bring up about Shane's conversation with the media earlier, I did think it was interesting when I think Lulu Kessin from the Greenville News asked him about the hot seat and how he's navigating it now that he's on it, like officially for real. And with all the noise and the media and the reporting and things of that nature. And, you know, again, Shane says, I've gotten some, positive feedback as well from different people, whether it's the administration, donors, there are some fans, this, that, the other, some recruits, families, some families of the current players. So Shane's like, I'm trying not to, take in the social media or that part of all this, but it's the people I talk to day to day, which probably a healthy way to do it. But the one thing was about the family, and we had a caller on the post game show talk about how, there were people who witnessed Shane's family being yelled at and cussed at or heckled or whatever leaving the game on Saturday, and I have had someone tell me they were there to be around it. Jay also had someone say they were there and actually seeing it. And look, if you don't like the job Shane Beamer's done, I get it. I mean, 6-11 in your last 17 games, not good. Been over a year since you won an SEC game, not good. You've lost 11 out of your last 12 SEC games, not good. None of that's good. Shane Beamer will be the first one to tell you it's not good. But, Shane's wife and kids don't make the game plan. They don't coach the team. Again, if you want to chant what you chant and whatever, you want to boo, whatever those things, you pay a ticket, you can boo and you can chant things to a certain point. The family? I know it's a small percentage of people, but come on. I saw somebody had commented, "Hey, man, pay me $8 million a year. You can cuss at my family all day." I'm like, "But would your family be okay with that?" Maybe they would. Maybe it's like, "Okay, we got $8 million in the bank. Call me anything you want. I don't care." I just think in the pressure cooker that is all the situation, yelling at the family is kind of low grade. That's just me. But Shane spoke on that, especially going to like the Instagram page of the school and putting a comment down, his daughter's. Anyway, I don't know, man. I just think that's focus on the coach. If you want to go after him with what you want to say, I mean, again, have at it. He did sign up for this. He knows what's up. It's being a head coach in the SEC. If you don't win, you're going to hear about it. And I get why this fan base is so frustrated and upset and angry and just tired. I understand the whole thing. But, I mean, that's the kind of stuff I think personally you should point at the coach and leave the family alone. That's just me. Shane brought up a bunch of other things about, you know, how to get more consistent, how to make this thing better. You just got to keep going and keep coaching and try to correct it. And yeah, that's all you can do at this point. You know, you can't make trades. You don't have a farm system. These are your players. And you as coaches now, okay, how we're doing this isn't working. Now, how do we take the same fundamentals, repurpose it to a way that the players will latch on to it and do it on the field? Or the other one is, okay, do we need to do it different? Do we need to do it better? Were we wrong in how we were doing it? Now do we have to change that up from our end? It's, you know, it's why the coaches make the big cash. So that's really where you're at. So you're going to go to Gainesville, you're taking on a bunch of angry Gators who got their teeth kicked in Columbia, Missouri last Saturday. All right, top of the hour. We will continue on with the halftime show and discuss more Carolina football and where everything's at. Obviously, it ain't pretty. We'll get into that next here on the halftime show. Terry Ford, Dave's here. One more hour, then Jay and I will roll the postgame show here on the Game Network, at the Game TV Radio on YouTube.
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0: that compared to last. Remember last year, he just was a lost year. What's going on with the wide receivers? You got four-star talent in that room. Donovan Murph was a big-time high school recruit. So was Malik Clark. So was Lex Cyrus. You bring in DJ Black from the portal, Nitro Tuggle. Then you have Nick Harbor, like we talked about. No one is consistently stepping forward to be a threat. Why? Talent in that room. Mike Furry's a heck of a recruiter. How about as a developer? But the receivers have been a problem, too. And how much of that do we put on coaching? How much do we put on the receivers? Who's developing? Who's getting better with their route tree? Who's becoming more of a technician? Catch a ball with your hands, cradle it in, keep the hands away from you. Don't use your body. You know, again, those are all like elementary things that if you ever played wide receiver, that's what you're taught, right? Are these guys developing their route tree to get open? Are they good at recognizing what they have to recognize pre-snap? But they're just not getting it consistently done at all. We see flashes of moments. Like you say, you know, rewind back to Saturday. Mazio Bennett had a good game. DJ Black had a bad drop, but also made a couple good catches. So the receiving core has not been helpful. And if, you know, the quarterback and the receivers were on the same page, and the receivers weren't dropping the ball, and the quarterback was seeing things and making some throws and not missing some guys, and without the occasional turnover, and the passing game was somewhere near as consistent as the running game has been, who knows what this offense could be doing. But even though the offense is much better than it was last year, there's still some issues. There's some penalties that hurt you. Again, there's some turnovers. Drop passes. But when you look at it, just with uncatchable throws, Lenora Sellers is among the best when it comes to lack of uncatchable throws, as scouted or charted by SEC StatCat. All right, Scott Hamilton, he yipped with David Kloniger from the Post and Courier yesterday. In case you missed that conversation, we're going to pop it for you next here on the Halftime Show. Dave's here. It's Terry Ford till 3. Then the postgame show with Jay and I right here on the game.
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0: into the post-game show with Jay and I. It's Brews Day. Ryan Brewer also will be hanging with us as we talk about Gamecock football, what happened last week, what's going on with the program, and obviously looking forward to what's going to could happen in the Swamp on Saturday. All right, so Shane talked about, and we'll have the audio for you, Dave and Tyler busy chopping it up as we speak. Matter of fact, we won't let Dave go to the bathroom until he finishes up his half of it.
1: I do have to go bad.
0: Cut the bleeping sound, Adair! Oh, man. See, hey, Dave, really quick. Remember the old school PDs back when we were cutting our teeth in the business? They actually would do that to you.
1: They would.
0: With a lot of expletives involved. You go, I gotta go to the bathroom. I don't care. Pee your pants. Get that commercial done, punk.
2: And take the meter readings before you go.
0: That's right. Anyway. So Dave and Tyler will finish cutting up the audio from Shane's presser that was at 1 o'clock. So Dylan Stewart is practicing with the team. And Shane was asked a couple questions about Dylan. He's not suspended indefinitely anymore from football activities. Shane has not made the decision when or if he'll play. But I feel like that's trending now in the right direction. Also, the word is that Dylan Stewart has apologized to his teammates and whoever else he needs to apologize to in the football program. And I feel like Dylan at some point will get back on the field. If not Florida, my guess would be after the bye against Tennessee. I'm just guessing. No one's told me anything, but that's just the feel like that's where it's trending. And there's one of two things here that happened. Either A, Dylan Stewart truly, now that he's calmed down and chilled and been suspended and has had a chance to be reflective and think, realize, you know what, I kind of went too far. With whatever Dylan Stewart did, whether it was on the field, on the sideline, at the facility, around the team, around the coaches, whatever led to being suspended indefinitely, Dylan Stewart went, you know what? I think I kind of went too far there. I need to make some apologies. Which is good for him. Or someone he respects and listens to said, hey, dude, you realize you're costing yourself draft spots and NFL money right now with what just went on with you? You need to go in there, say you're sorry, get yourself back in line, do everything you need to do and what you're told to do to put yourself in everybody's good graces so you can get back in the NFL's good graces. You go on the field, you ball out, you show your back's healthy, and you get your draft stock back where it was. Or it could have been both. But whatever it is, Dylan Stewart has apologized. He's practicing. And my guess is either Florida this week or Tennessee after the bye, you'll see Dylan Stewart run back on the field to help South Carolina. Which is good news. In what has not been a time of a lot of good news. So, that's where the Dylan Stewart situation is. And obviously you need him. Look, I think Anthony Addison has probably been your most consistent pass rusher off the edge. South Carolina's been, again, like everything, it's been a mixed bag. There's been times that the Gamecocks have gotten some pressure on quarterbacks, and there's some time that quarterbacks have had way too much time to throw, especially when it comes to a secondary that is having issues knowing where they should be, what coverage they should be in, who they should be covering. South Carolina needs Dylan Stewart to be Dylan Stewart of 2024. And the other part is, too, I mean, to be fair, Kenny Menchie got the ball out of his hands at like 2.55 seconds on Saturday. So Kentucky was getting the ball out of Menchie's hands quick. And that's what they do with Kenny Menchie. Even when he was pressured, he wasn't holding the ball a long time. Lenoris, again, was in over 3 seconds. And when pressured, over 5 seconds. Menchie was getting the ball out quick, whether he was reading it and ripping it, whether just Kentucky was, you know, drawing up plays to get the ball out of his hands quick, whatever it was in that passing offense, Kenny Minchie wasn't holding the ball long, to be fair, to the pass rush. And again, with Lenoris, was it guys aren't open, you're not seeing it, you're not trusting it, you're not just ripping it, whatever it was, Lenoris held the ball longer again, over 3 seconds. You want to get it out of your hands about 2.5. So again, Kenny Minchie was getting the ball out quick, and that kind of knocks down your overall opportunities to knock the hell out of the quarterback. Now, South Carolina did get 3 sacks. They were double digits. Was it 17 pressures? I got it right here in front of me. Give me a second. Give me a second. I always love live radio when I'm looking up something that's compelling. Yep, 17 pressures and 3 sacks. Minchie was pressured because he got rid of the ball so quick. Minchie was pressured on only 26.5% of his dropbacks. But the pressure to sack rate was, you know, again, about 23%, which is higher than Kentucky would want. But again, Minchie got rid of the ball 2.56 seconds. That's really good. That's right where you want to be. Now, Lenoris, on the other hand, 3.29. In a clean pocket, Lenoris was great. 2.34 seconds is excellent. Excellent, excellent. But under pressure, Lenoris was over 5 seconds. And when blitzed, over 4 seconds. That what makes the time 3.29. But going back to the pass rush, you need Dylan Stewart. He will obviously make your pass rush much better. All right, post-game show is coming up next. Dave, nice work. Steering the ship, Terry Ford, Jay and I. It's Brews Day. Ryan Brewer will cook the post-game show next here on the Game Network, at the Game TV Radio on YouTube.
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0: 3 o'clock on a Tuesday. Welcome aboard the post-game show alongside Terry Ford. I'm Jay Phillips. Tuesday means Brews Day. Ryan Brewer in the house. I missed you last week.
1: Oh, you weren't here?
0: Thanks. Appreciate that.
1: Appreciate that. What a great show.
0: No, I was not here last week, Ryan. I was not here, but
1: one of the best shows.
2: That was damn good.
1: Best shows ever.
0: Did you sit? Really good, did you sit here? Or did you sit where you did your regular seat?
1: Both mics. Okay. And I just kept bouncing back and forth. Like it was you, then me.
0: I'm glad I was missed.
2: Yeah. Hey, Jay, I'm not going to tell you. Mount St. Brewer almost erupted last week.
0: That's good. Well, I don't know if he will today or not. I mean, do we need to get like the seismologists and the volcanologists and all the others in here to measure how things are going? Can Dave do that? Is Dave good with math and equipment?
1: Come on. Shaking his head.
0: I guess Dave could maybe plug in a guitar amp. That's about it, huh?
2: Exactly.
0: Yeah, we'll see. Anyway, but it is Brews Day. We'll get Ryan's thoughts on Saturday, look ahead, and obviously the in-between of what's going on around Carolina football. Shane Beamer has spoken. He has, in a way, spoken on his future. Obviously nothing to report, not that there would be. Again, if there was going to be a change would have been made. And there are, things are beginning to swirl around about exactly what that looks like from an administrative standpoint. We'll touch on all those things throughout the day. Braves and Dodgers back at it a little bit later on, 6 o'clock tonight. Chris Sale on the hill for Atlanta. 1-1 series split right now. Best of five. Atlanta could close it out at home with a couple of wins.
1: It could.
0: Here's hoping.
1: I don't like those words.
0: Here's hoping. Which words?
1: Could, should, would have.
0: Well, what do you want me to say? Will?
1: Will.
0: All right. But if they don't.
1: Then you're just wrong.
0: Okay. I see.
1: Let's be positive today.
0: I'm being positive. You know, I'm being positive, despite the fact that my friend of 20-something years just pretended that he didn't even realize I wasn't at work.
1: I really didn't pretend. I just forgot.
0: Okay. So can I blame that on what Langston does?
1: You can blame it on whatever you want to blame it on.
0: Too many hits to the head through the years? Yeah, by the way, have we worked CRS on that at Ryan Brewer Fence? Have we gotten Ryan Brewer's...
1: We have not run through something yet.
0: Okay. Why?
1: Because you weren't here last week to remind me of that. So.
0: Oh, I see. So that's what it is.
2: I'm telling you, see, if I was hiring someone to put a fence up for me, and if I knew that, if I was looking at three different companies, and I saw the video of Ryan Brewer Fence, seeing the actual owner of Ryan Brewer Fence running through the fence to show me how strong his product is, there's no doubt I'm not hiring that guy.
1: See, that's the problem. I would have to get stuck by the fence. And now I'm still looking for a cue collar to fit this neck.
0: Here's what I'll do. Here's what we'll do, just to really make it hard on Ryan. Part of the section of our backyard, there's a brick, like a rock wall behind the fence. So if I could have him run in the neighbor's yard.
1: Pure death. This is awesome.
0: Right? Have him run from the neighbor's yard through the fence in that direction.
1: Yeah, what happened to Ryan?
0: Like 2 feet later, he would run into this big rock wall that's been there since the 40s.
2: Can I tell you something, though? Ready? Rock wall versus Brewer. Depending on what kind of intensity level, let's say some of the staff had pissed Brewer off that day.
0: Yeah.
2: And the intensity level of Ryan Brewer is on a scale of 1 to 10, like a 15.
0: Yeah.
2: If it's Brewer versus
0: the
2: rock wall,
0: I'm
2: taking Brewer.
1: But am I at least wearing shoulder pads and a helmet on this? Or am
0: I got a helmet. Okay. Yeah. Helmet. I don't know.
1: I feel better about it now.
0: I was feeling. Yeah, no, I don't want you. No, I want you to wear a helmet.
1: But now I at least know the wall's there.
0: I want you to wear a helmet. But this was a wall built decade upon decade ago.
2: I don't care. I'm going to tell you now, an angry Brewer. I think I'm taking an angry Brewer on the wall.
0: Well, we'll see.
2: I'm just saying.
1: Can I ever tell you about the story in Hawaii when I ran through a wave? No. So we're Hula Bowl. Quick Hula Bowl. So they're for the All-Star game, and all the players are out there. And the waves were probably 12s to 15s.
0: Sure.
1: Just hitting the way overhead.
0: Yeah.
1: No one's you're not allowed out there.
0: Right.
1: And then someone just goes, man, what would it be like to run into that thing? And I just went on a dead sprint. And I hit that, and I thought I broke everything in my body. I was like, I did not.
0: It's like a vertical belly flop.
1: I mean, I went in like I was tackling.
0: And
1: you couldn't tell because it swallowed me up real quick. And I mean, I probably rolled out, but I came up with my hands up cheering like, and I was so out of it, but I had to act like I wasn't hurt. And everyone's, that's, so I had a couple guys, I want that guy blocking for me.
0: Right.
2: He's crazy.
0: I just want to make sure that you weren't like all of a sudden, like, you know, 100 yards farther out.
1: I could have
0: next
1: been.
0: Thing you know.
1: I don't know, but yeah, I was, sure. You know, I just know the talk was, hey, that guy's going to block for me.
0: Yeah,
1: so
0: that's good. That's
1: going to get him on kickoff return. Yeah. Kickoff team, so.
0: Either really high IQ or completely insane, yeah. But either way, I'm going for it. All right, well, we've established all those things now, and again, we will get you concussed for work at some point in the not-too-distant future. I don't know where you want to put, I mean, we were all guilty sometimes of recency bias, for lack of a better way to say it, so, I mean, certainly that was a difficult loss on Saturday. I got a lot of things I'm going to throw at you throughout the course of the afternoon, but I suppose just a Ryan Brewer review.
1: I thought we talked about this out here, that we were going to go like to like Fantasyland and do the what if Swain swat that ball away in the 2-point version. We go and just say,
0: act, more
1: like
0: fun.
1: We, act like we won and talk sure. about how Swain played different positions that game and sure. how great Sellers was. And, you know, besides for maybe a couple, you know, bad throws here and there, but man, he took the cape, he put the cape on and was running hard. And, mm-hmm. you know, isn't that what we're talking about today?
0: Well, that's not, most of know, it. There it is.
1: O-line protecting was pretty good again.
0: That's what's like, hard, man.
1: Gave him time, and look, his footwork was great.
0: Yeah.
1: After that run that he had where he almost scored.
0: 74 yards.
2: Phenomenal.
1: What does he do a couple plays later? He's dancing around, finds and zips the ball in the back of the end zone with a toe tap mm-hmm. touchdown. We were phenomenal.
0: Yeah.
1: What a game. I mean, this. That's one of the best games I've seen.
2: So far, all I've heard is
0: it's amazing
2: stuff.
0: To think of what the, to be fair
1: Sacks,
0: to what he said.
1: Yeah, 97 was balling out there. Yeah. And it was
0: Ryan and I said, it's the difference in a point. I mean, imagine mm-hmm. that. Like that's mm-hmm. that it, what he just said is the conversation okay. if you make the stop.
2: Well, think about it because it's true. Okay, let's say you do knock down the 2-point conversion pass and you win that game. Then the conversation is this, right? You blew the lead, but you came back. You showed grit.
1: Yeah, what
2: you
1: fight showed, we had.
2: Yeah. Uh-huh. You played for your coach with his back against the wall. The whole narrative is a 180 if you can make that stop.
1: Yeah, I mean, it's 100%. That's what I was saying. Like, we went 17-0. They came back, but you know what? We fought back. We got the lead, and they got, you know, we make it to overtime because of some plays here and there, but we fought. We held them. We did what we're supposed to do. We walked off the field with a W. And now we're man, and look, and Florida just got smoked by Missouri, so we got them down. You know, we're coming in on a high. We got them down right now. Instead of it's, oh no, Florida's, you know, they're hungry now, and we're down.
2: They're mad.
1: They're mad. No, they're just got their butts whipped. They're not mad. They just got their butts whipped. We're mad too.
2: That's right.
1: What's this crap that's about? Right. They're mad. They're gonna come to the swamp and they're gonna play. Man, so are we. But no, we won this game. So, you know, it's all right. The narrative could have changed one play.
2: Uh-huh. Absolutely.
1: And it didn't. We lost.
2: Absolutely.
1: It sucks. Let's buckle up and go play Gators.
0: What? I'll just jump right in then, because okay, there's a lot of things that we know are correctable. And Shane did mention this one today. And I think yesterday I told Terry, if I could circle one thing above any other, and there are several to circle, it's halftime and what happens in the third quarter. In the two home losses, you've been outscored 31-0 in the third quarter. That not only are they getting you on offense, they're getting you on defense as well. That's a South Carolina issue coming out of halftime at home.
1: That's huge, Jay. And that's what, like, even the answer he had today, it's like they're changing some things up. What they're going to do at halftime. They're acting, you know, and they're acting like practice. Now this is the second or third quarter. Like, how are we going to change it? You know, what's the intensity? What does go on in the locker room? I'm not in there. Right. I like to be the fly on the wall and know what happens. Right. We talked about there's not much time to do a big game change, but there's some time, maybe they are getting a little too high or, like, you know, thinking, hey, we got this game in the bag type deal or, you know, mentally. But what I am finding out is we're a momentum team. Big time.
0: Mm-hmm.
1: Like, with this, if it swings, like, we go, like, and that's not just the players, that's the crowd.
0: Mm-hmm.
1: That's all of us. Mm-hmm. That's me too. I mean, I'm one of those guys, oh crap, here it goes.
0: Yeah.
1: And I'm not normally like that. I'm not, you know, I'm always the positive. No, we got this. And I'm like, oh man, that was.
2: Here we go.
1: Yeah, here we go. That was way too easy for them to score there.
0: Palpable sometimes.
1: Yeah.
0: I mean, it feels that way. And Shane even mentioned that in postgame.
1: But you can feel it in the crowd. Uh-huh. That's the thing as a player too. You can feel it in the crowd.
0: Yeah.
1: I've told this many times. You can, when momentum's supposed to be always going our way, Coach Holt said, momentum's always going your way. Well, you can feel that when you're on a high and everything's going great and the crowd's cheering and doing all that, it just raises everything up. You're like, oh, this is awesome. And it works the exact same way. When they're booing and yelling at you and cussing at you and all that mm-hmm. stuff, it's it's a little demeaning. All of a sudden, I could tell those players went from here and notched down mm-hmm. real quick on there because and the crowd did the same thing.
2: Mm-hmm. Well, you brought up some. When we were talking this last week, you know Jay wasn't here last week. Did you know that?
1: No, but you were here. I think we dominated, honestly, last week.
2: That's right. We just tore it up without Phillips.
0: Y'all have a good one.
2: You brought up, and it's so simple, but it's so tough to do. Go to the next play.
1: Yep.
2: Remember we were talking about this last week, and you were just it's very simple, and whatever just happened. You can't fix what just happened. You can only fix the next play, and don't let the play before affect the next play. And this team, to your point, seems like they can't go by the Ryan Brewer rule of life.
1: No, that's the thing. It's tough, too, because that is my rule, right? But if I get frustrated or mad after a play or after something, that's why I love this game, right? You can take it out on the next play as well. It's not like, hey, I did something bad. I'm sorry, DB. You're about to get crushed. If I drop the ball, if I miss the block, the next guy's getting smoked.
2: Mm-hmm.
1: And so it's like you can take it out. And so I think mentally they let those negatives just ball up, brick by brick, but it's getting busted down like the wall I'm going to run through. And I don't understand that mentality, but then it's like, all right, on the sideline, what's happening? Why are we, who's on, over there telling these guys, hey, we're okay, we got this, or I'm going to make a play for you. You never see that really anymore, even now, even most teams. I think last year we saw one team do it. A&M do it.
2: They were nuts.
1: The defense was supporting the offense. The offense had something bad. Defense guy would run over there. I got you. That type deal. That doesn't happen a lot. Even I'm watching not just South Carolina. I'm watching a lot of teams, but that used to be the MO. I watched, and I would tell you all the time. Defense had a bad play or did something. I'd run straight over to Face or Jamar or somebody. Hey, I got your back. I'm gonna get that. We're gonna get this ball right back to you guys, or the other way around. They say it's mm-hmm. us. So. You don't see that as much in today's game, I don't believe. You see the coaches having to be the cheerleaders. You see the coach not having to go there and be, and that it shouldn't happen that way. And I think that's a big part I have an issue with is the coaches shouldn't be the ones slapping each other on the helmets and going running and doing all
0: right.
1: It should be player to player and pumping each other up.
0: That is a great point. And I mean, I guess over time, maybe that ebbs and flows with certain player groups.
2: Do you think it's because these teams are put together the way they are throughout now and transfer portals?
1: Yeah, it's just puzzle pieces coming in. And they're not, and that's a big thing. We had the whole thing with Coach Holtz, in which the university, Justin King did an awesome job, and Preston and Sheldon and Fran did a good job on there as well. And we had 40 plus guys show up, we had a lot more than one to come, but it's kind of cool how many coaches we have that were in this group that played for Coach Holtz that couldn't come because they're either high school or college mm-hmm. coaching. And the guys showed up and we were out there doing this. And I think, Courtney Leavitt even made a statement, I'd rather have this than NIL. Meaning it was a picture of all of us together with Skip Holtz and mm-hmm. his family and Jennifer and Liz's sister. And the brotherhood of it. Mm-hmm. We played for each other.
0: Mm-hmm.
1: I don't know if that'll ever happen again because of how the puzzle pieces are being put together, how NIL is doing, transport, all that stuff. You want it to be there, and I think Shane loves that and wants that to be there. It's just so hard now with what you have to do to bring players in, what you have to do to fill in holes and gaps, and they're not – you want to be a Gamecock and play for the Garnet and Black and play for the guy next to you, but that's not the way it is anymore.
2: Well, and the point is, too, it's speed day. They say, Jay, what do we hear all the time? These coaches, it's speed dating.
0: Right.
2: So it's not like you can go into a guy in his past and find out what kind of culture dude is he truly. You're doing this on the fly to try to, like you said, fill your roster and improve yourself. And sometimes you're just going to swing and miss. You just do.
1: Yeah, and you hope not. I think that we've done some good things here. And Coach Beamer's done some great things with the mentor program we have. We've had, a lot of us older guys have tried to come in and wrap our arms around and show how awesome this place is.
2: Mm-hmm.
1: And some do buy in. They do.
2: Oh,
1: and it's
2: sure.
1: But it's really mm-hmm. hard for guys that are transferring in and just they want to be here for a year or whatever and try to make it to the NFL or be here and get that bag and do whatever. And that's again, that's not just here. That's everywhere.
0: Yeah, sure.
2: Right.
1: But it's hard to have that. You want to have that. You want to be as passionate as a fan base we have, good, bad, ugly. It's because we love this place. We want it to be successful. And you're hoping the guys on the field want the same, have the same love and the care for this place that we do. And is that true all the time? I don't think so.
0: No, not universal. Let's put it that way. Mm-hmm. Lots to do with Ryan on this Brews Day edition of the program. 803-404-6100 for you to be a part of it with us. 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
5: 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JT at JT's Jeep Ram has the ability to say yes when others say no. 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

0: 3:35 on a Tuesday afternoon. Welcome back in. Brews Day rolling on. Jay Phillips, Terry Ford, and the former Gamecock wide receiver, punt returner, kicker, and special teams gunner, team captain, husband, father, business owner, soon to be concussed.
1: Stuntman.
2: Soon to be.
0: Soccer coach.
2: I'm already from the show.
0: And so much more.
2: But we did our solve the receiver.
0: Yeah, it's true. During the break, Terry said that he's going to call and see if he can find an old tub of Stick'Em.
1: Yep.
0: Go back in the day. Those of you of a certain age. Hey, where is the cutoff?
2: There has to be a certain stickiness or like a rating. Because, I mean, the gloves they have nowadays, that's what we're talking about. Like,
0: yeah, the gloves.
2: All the other one-handed catches you're seeing from all these other teams, NFL guys, where it's just sticking to them. They're not even moving their fingers. Right. They're just going right to the glove.
0: Right.
2: We don't have those gloves.
0: No.
2: I'm guessing.
0: I don't know if they do or not. You call Nike. They make them.
2: You're trying to get the ball.
0: I know. They make them. Because other dudes are wearing Nike.
1: You want the glove, like Ryan just said, the glove where you catch it, you can't get the ball off the glove.
2: You got to give the ref the glove with it. Exactly. I'd rather score and give you the glove.
1: That's right. You just
2: I got another one.
1: Hey, they're running tempo, and they just take the glove off the hand to the ref.
0: Going to find out. Okay. Wow. Stick'Em was outlawed in the NFL. I thought it was later than this. 1981.
1: Because we were joking about Lester Hayes and Fred Biletnikoff from the Oakland Raiders covered in Stick'Em like they bathed in that crap. 81?
0: Jerry Rice has admitted that he used what he called an adhesive version of Stick'Em on his gloves throughout his career, and he didn't.
1: Well, that makes sense.
0: He didn't start.
1: So he cheated his way to the Hall of Fame. Is that what you're saying? Cheated his way to the Hall of Fame. So they take him out of the Hall of Fame now?
0: Then to Ryan's point, it says here, while traditional Stick'Em remains banned, today's players use specially engineered sticky receiver gloves that enhance grip without leaving a messy residue on the football. It didn't leave a messy residue on the football. No. It's glue.
1: Right. It's just the ball could hit you in the arm and it just stuck to you because it was glue.
0: It's glue.
1: Yes.
0: I mean, yes, it's residual. I get it. But I'm telling you, if those of you who are old enough, it's glue.
1: They chilled that crap off of Fred Biletnikoff after a game. It was
0: glue,
1: insane.
0: Man. Anyway. All right. So... We've talked about kind of drowning out the noise and what players hear in games and things like that. Now it begins to creep up, though, away from the field in terms of, you know, the future of the head coach or anything like that. What is a week like this? And you didn't have this, so you don't know. I know specifically, but what might you believe guys are trying to do to block out the even louder noise when it comes to a much bigger picture and the future of the program?
2: My first thought is, you know, I didn't have this, right?
0: You did not.
2: But we were 0-11.
1: Right.
0: Yeah, but
2: our coach wasn't about to get fired.
0: No, that was his first year.
2: Yeah, but he went the complete opposite way that I'm guessing Shane Beamer's going right.
0: Well, real quick, let me pause you. You did play with some of the guys, Phil and Eric, I guess, and a few others that did come to play for Brad Scott.
2: Right.
0: So
2: everybody, but. Yeah.
0: Do you remember what some of those guys might have thought in terms of when you were a young player? I mean, or did it just not come up anymore?
2: Cause no, it didn't come up. Right. Yeah, because everyone is just was what. You know.
0: Yeah.
2: So, but he, I guarantee, completely different because Coach Holtz would come in and call us a bunch of losers and saying, "I can't believe you know Brad Scott won one game with you damn ass losers. You know, he should have got a trophy this big," is what he would say, "for winning one game with y'all." I mean, so yeah, it's definitely a different. There's a different way of motivating.
1: I can't see Beamer doing that.
2: Can you see Beamer coming in and say, "You guys just are a bunch of losers"?
1: He comes in like Soldier Boy with the glasses on. Yeah. He starts dancing. You're all losers.
2: So I don't. I mean, maybe you got to change it up a little bit and tell them how bad they are. I feel like nowadays players are getting their feels too much, and I feel like some maybe the coaches do too.
0: Yeah.
2: Where if Coach Holtz was coming in right now. I'd say half the team would probably transfer. Just be like right then and there.
0: I feel like Cignetti is the kind of guy. I don't mean just because it's Indiana, because he probably has always been this way. I feel like he might be a little more old school and telling some of his guys, you know, you're not very good.
2: I think that's right now. You have to have a Cignetti. You got some coaches that, but they have to be able to carry the, you know, if they're going to talk it, you got to be able to, you know, walk it as well. And I think, you know, sometimes he's a guy that when he talks to you, you're going to be like, you got to have a little fear of the man.
0: Yes.
2: You know, that's what I'm saying.
0: That's a great point.
1: Well, you know, Cignetti did with Nick Marsh. Nick Marsh came in from Michigan State, highly touted wide receiver through the portal, and he had some kind of fancy shoes on in a practice, like fancy cleats or something, and Cignetti publicly ripped them saying, We don't wear that fancy mess here. We practice and play football and win here at Indiana. So what he said to him in practice, to about your point, Ryan, was probably a little bit more colorful and a little bit more pointed. If you went and said it in the media about it, you know he tore him up in practice over something about colorful shoes. So
2: I think then you got to be able to back it up, too, and I think he can. And that's the thing, and then you start winning, and then you really can back it up. You have to have that clout behind you, and I think that's the biggest thing. I know one of my buddies went to Indiana, play football, but he went in to go meet Bobby Knight, and he had his hat on backwards.
3: Nope.
2: And this is a big old, at the time he was a tight end and DN, you know, playing the NFL for the Chargers for being a tackle for, 12 years or something crazy, Pro Bowler. And Bobby Knight just stood up and cussed him out left and right about wearing a hat backwards, and don't you ever come in this office again looking like that, son. Didn't even know who this guy was at the time. Right. Just a kid, he was a recruit or a kid coming in, and he just lit him up. But he set the time. I mean, it's like,
3: did he ever wear his hat backwards again?
2: I don't think he has a hat.
1: That's right.
2: He burned them all right then.
0: Got a question here for you from Brian from Columbia. Brian G. from Columbia. You know him. He says, Shane has prided himself on bringing in high character guys and has done a great job doing that. It should be commended. Is it possible, he asks, the past couple of teams have lacked the necessary killers to end teams once they have them down and bleeding?
2: The killers. I like that. You mean, so who would be the killers?
0: Well, I guess that killer instinct.
2: Finishing. But who would be your finishing guys, right? So that's, right now I think our O-line has some finishing power. Mm-hmm. And you got, I don't know if they have a bunch, they're like the big nasty type guys, but they do their job. It really come down to your quarterback on offense and to have that killer instinct. And I think he finally showed it. He just made some bonehead plays here and there, but he had that. And I think maybe early in the season, no, he did not have that killer instinct. I think your running back has one, but he doesn't have a lot of motion when he runs, but he runs his tail off.
0: Mm-hmm.
2: Mm-hmm. Defensively, that's where I think he has a point maybe. I mean, where you don't have those. Let's go back like a DJ Swearinger.
0: I was going to say a DJ, a Vic Hampton.
2: Those guys. I think Swain's a heck of a player, but I don't know if he's your killer instinct type.
0: Right.
2: Guy. He plays with passion and all that when he makes a play, and these guys all want to, you know, sheathe the sword or whatever. But
0: I think this team does miss the Swearinger Hampton type.
1: You know, because I think of the linebackers. A lot of times in the old days, your linebacker was your middle linebacker was your killer back when we were younger. They have linebackers who are athletic, high ceiling ability, but I wouldn't look at any of those three dudes as killers, to your point.
2: Yeah, and it's kind of a weird question to think about, because you start thinking about each player, but when you're defensively, it's, you know, when someone makes a big play, who do we have? Like 97 made an awesome like sack in the so that should have just motivated everyone to come around them. Next play, I'm next. I'm, you know, you're not getting another one. I'm going to get the next one, type deal, and you start feeding off each other. I don't know if you see that as much.
1: Well, 2024 had finishers.
2: Yeah.
1: On that defense, a ton of them on that defense in 2024.
0: Yeah, I mean, guys like I wouldn't put him and Worry in the same kind of category as I would put Swearinger or Hampton in terms of.
1: But you had Knight was a finisher.
0: Yeah.
1: But
0: Worry's pretty close.
1: I mean, you had interior defensive linemen who were finishers. I mean,
2: but I think they were also not even that. I mean, you had guys that when they came off the field. I think the respect from defense to offense was like, they were like, all right, yeah, like, again, like I said, you've got to feed off each other. So if you had a big play there, it came off where, you know, a Knight came off, he, you know, chest bumping, you know, whoever, the running back are coming back on, and they're, like, they're just feeding off each other. That was a heck of a play. But what we're not getting, and it's hard, you can't celebrate because we're not getting turnovers.
1: No.
2: That's when you see who's the leaders, who's the fire guys. You know, you get a big play, turnover, sack for fumble or interception. And everyone coming on the sideline, that's the huge momentum shift that Kentucky got.
1: Yeah.
2: And again, Coleman's been playing his tail off, but that's a fumble that cost us points right away. And that's that changed the tide, man. Yeah,
0: absolutely. Mm-hmm. Absolutely did. All right, we'll wrap it up with Ryan on the other side. Look ahead to the Florida matchup this weekend, what he sees against the Gators. 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
6: The Chicago White Sox are one win away from advancing to the ALCS. Game 3 on Wednesday will be the second time in history that the White Sox can clinch a postseason series at home. The last time was Game 6 of the 1906 World Series. It's a long time. The Southside will be rocking on Wednesday for Game 3. I'm Chris Black.
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0: All right, welcome back in. Final few minutes of our first hour. Jay, Terry, Ryan with you on Brews Day. 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
2: What was the, oh, man.
0: Well, maybe you are concussed.
2: I'll come back to it. I am concussed. I was trying to think of what's the toy that came that you, I think it was from, I'll come back to that. But anyway.
0: Okay, yeah, dude. I'm now
2: I was trying to be running through the walls and Yeah, the fences and stuff. Waves. I was thinking about what toy you crunch it down and it explode through the wall.
0: Oh, yeah.
2: That's what I had in my head because it was like a short, you know, squatty thing, which is what I am. So, but anyway, if you want a good fence.
0: There's Ryan Brewer fence.
2: Ryan Brewer fence, anyway. 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Secure is beautiful. Also, is our hashtag on Instagram and all that fun stuff.
0: There you go. You don't do the Instagram stuff.
2: No, I need to get. I need to. I'm been way behind.
0: Do you?
2: On it.
0: Do you?
2: I need. I do do it. So okay. I need to get. I am behind on that. So.
0: Oh, I see what
1: he
0: you're saying.
1: He does it.
0: Oh, okay. I thought you meant like sometimes you will, but it's not really your job.
2: No, it's my job right now.
0: Okay.
2: And I am way behind.
0: Well, instead of having all those people in the metal shop, maybe you should hire like an IT person or
1: more. I mean, PR.
2: Maybe I thought about that. But I also
0: or have somebody that can do
2: when
0: that.
2: When my crews go out every day, they do dailies, they reports, and they do pictures. You know, and they have a lot of pride in the work they put up. So, you know, I kind of have art who has the best picture type deal. And you know, it's hard for the guys to do chain link every day because you can't like that's so pretty. You know, you know but we do a lot of ball fields and some cool stuff. But then it's usually always the artist, the welders making the custom gates and all that. So they usually get all the pictures on Instagram. So. But lately, we've been doing a ton of chain link. And
0: if I was your chain link guys, I'd be boycotting.
2: Yeah, they can be mad a little bit, but that's fun. But yeah, so I gotta find. They always send me the best pictures, and I usually put them on there. And I've been behind.
0: Okay,
1: you're slacking.
2: I am.
0: At least you admitted it.
2: I did.
0: All right. One other question from Brian G. From by the way, it's ryanbrewer.net.
2: Yes.
0: Yes. You did say it. I just want to remind everybody. RyanBrewer.net. Brian G. from Columbia also says or asks, coaches and players will both make mistakes during games when you're winning and losing. In your opinion, Ryan Brewer, are you seeing more coaching mistakes or player mistakes that have been coached correctly or at least sufficiently? So I suppose, in other words, is this just bad coaching or is this bad execution? And guys, you got to just...
2: Is the answer yes?
0: Yes.
2: Okay.
0: But you have to go into detail.
2: Yeah, I thought probably, I mean, a little bit of both. But what you see, I think the most frustrating part is you see, you can go the mistakes in this game. You know, the glaring ones, obviously the two-point conversion. You see Swain, you see him point him out. It's man-to-man coverage and just leaves, you know, lets the guy run. I mean, that's, you can't say, hey, coach, we didn't do that. Now, can you go back and say, you know, again, hindsight 2020, should have called a timeout before that and make sure everything was right. A lot of people are like, they should have called it. Well, yeah, because that's because they scored.
0: Right.
2: Yeah, you should have called it. But at the same time, I thought right when they said, hey, we're going for two, they were so confident, that's when I would have called a timeout. But then you watch it, and you're like, hey, my defense has it. They look like they're you know, going. But it
0: and he explained it real well today, did Coach Beamer. Why they didn't.
2: His eyes were on their offense, our defense. I saw them, how we were lined up. We had it all matched up right. You're watching their coaching staff, too, see if they're fumbling around at all. I thought they were too confident. I would have called a timeout just to kind of let them think about it for a second, like icing the kicker type deal.
0: Mm-hmm.
2: But that's also easy for me to say because I saw them score.
0: Yes.
1: Right. We always say, why didn't you, you knock down the pass. Nobody's saying, why didn't you call a timeout?
2: Yeah, so like, and go back again. Just coaches fourth and three, the option play there where he just drops the ball. Mm-hmm. Sellers, I think, in his head said, heck with this. I'm going to get the 3 yards.
0: Mm-hmm.
2: He pitches the ball. Both guys came in. Fuller's has outside leverage on there. He's getting 5-6 at, you know, on that play if he pitches the ball. Great play call, execution poor.
0: Yes.
2: Most of the time I've seen mistakes has been execution poor. Safeties are struggling right now. The guys, they're just struggling. They're making some great plays here and there, batting balls, but then there's too many wide open guys, and that could be because that could be both now. You would say coaching, you're never going to let a guy run wide open, but we're struggling with floods. We're struggling with zone defense on those. And you can only, I guess you can coach it and pound it on them, you know, every day, but if you don't do it right. You
0: can't coach more speed. You can't coach better.
2: But you getting in the right position, if they can't do it over and over, who's the next guy? Well, maybe they're worse.
0: Mm.
2: You know, and then you might be in more trouble for the plays that they made there. We actually talked off air a little bit about, you know, when we're there, we can't do this now, but when the running back room was so heavy, a lot of our running backs went over and played safety and became really good safeties.
0: Yeah.
2: So that's too late now for this, but that it's I don't know. I feel like I'm getting long-winded on this, but because I feel like most of it are missed assignments. Or,
0: you
2: know,
0: it does feel. I think Terry and I have batted that around, too, and it does feel like a majority of it is execution. But at some point, you might have to say to yourself, all right, well, if we can't execute, then we got to find a different scheme.
2: Change something up.
0: Yeah. So.
2: Sticky gloves.
0: Do they, yeah.
2: Find some safeties.
0: Well, and again, somebody go find some 1981.
1: Stick them, baby.
0: See what we can do.
1: Appreciate you, Brew.
0: All right, good stuff, man. Appreciate it. Ryan
2: Brewer. Just got to go to the swap, guys.
0: .net. Ryan21Brewer to follow on Twitter. We'll do it again next week. Hour two of the postgame show. Sound from Coach Beamer coming up. Keep it here.
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0: that Carolina comes out and stays in whatever. Maybe they do, maybe they don't. Because again, you're not gonna have a coach tell you what they are or aren't in specifically, right? Other than the obvious of something's got to change.
1: Yeah.
0: But you know, again, in those two games, it really is where things absolutely flipped, and you made your little comeback against State. By then, it was maybe too late. You did come back against Kentucky. We know how that one ended. But it, again, 31-0 in the third quarter in two games. That's telling.
1: How much of it is this? Just as we're spitballing, the other team sees whatever they're seeing on their iPad. And they're saying, we're seeing this. Let's start to attack these specific areas of the field or these specific players, because now that we've run through a quarter, three or four series, whatever, whatever it is. But you are adjusting. You just don't have the ability with the guys on the field. Because at the end of the day, man, again, and not to pick on anybody, but, you know, David Busey got beat on that first touchdown in that opening series of the third quarter. He's beat by three steps. You ain't adjusting that. That's just a dude getting beat. So how much of it is, if you're adjusting, let's say you're adjusting.
0: Mm-hmm.
1: Like Clayton says, okay, they're starting to do this to us. We're going to start doing this. We've seen issues of guys not understanding what they should be doing. We've seen that. And now that's concerning because that's from the neck up, right?
0: Mm-hmm.
1: But is it also the idea you could be adjusting – and you just don't have the guys good enough to make that adjustment.
0: On defense, perhaps.
1: That's what I'm saying on defense. Yeah, offense, it's a different
0: right.
1: animal.
0: Right, and that's, I think, to me, it's almost like the offensive part of this, for as much as we've been giving the defense some flack, and rightly so, for some of the things they aren't doing. But 31-0 is the score in two quarters, you know, in each third quarter. If it was 31-17, and you're still losing, if you will, but you've scored.
1: The interesting part of the offense...
0: You know, I think it's the goose egg that's...
1: Well, the interesting part of the offense is, like, go to the Mississippi State game. Remember, you got the ball. You get the ball after Mississippi State scores a touchdown. You get the ball, and you have a holding penalty.
0: Yeah.
1: And a drop by the same person. In the Kentucky game, Kentucky goes right down the field and scores. You get the ball. You have an incompletion to Harbor. Lenoris almost gets sacked, but gets out because Lenoris is holding the ball for a long time. He didn't get protection. He's holding the ball and holding the ball and holding the ball. Either he's not seeing it or nobody's open, and he goes to take off and gets a yard. Now you're sitting at 3rd and 9, and he throws the ball behind the receiver who's running a crosser.
0: Yeah.
1: So guess what happens after that?
0: Yeah. So
1: you punt it back, and guess what?
0: Yeah.
1: So
0: lots more to get to from Shane. You're listening to the Tuesday postgame show.
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10: Oh, we got traffic. Yes, we do. All right. We have a disabled vehicle reported near Gaston I-26 eastbound. Between exits 125 and 129. Also, accidents, Augusta Road at Emine Road. Also, Cedar Crest Drive at Two Notch. Forum Drive at Fashion Drive. I-26 eastbound at Summit Boulevard, exit 110. Southlake Drive in Lexington at I-20. South Nichols Highway at Lake Swamp for our affiliate folks in Myrtle Beach. St. Andrews Road at I-26 as well. We'll come back. 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
12: All right, welcome back in. 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Postgame Show rolling on. By the way, the name of the band, Saturday night, on Saturday Night Live, was Turnstile with an I. Turnstile with an I. And they are described as a hard rock punk band.
10: Turnstile with an I. Yeah,
12: so Turn, STI.
10: Okay.
12: Turnstile.
10: I'll look that up because you're telling me this is something kind of interesting.
12: Yeah. Although, I don't know. You know, I'm not big on the modern punk scene.
10: I'm not either. I used to love me some punk music. I even like some of that pop punk back in the early 2000s, man. I'm good with punk. I like it. I like it. Little God Save the Queen.
12: Yeah.
10: I'm good with
12: that. Yeah, back in the day.
10: I like me some punk.
12: Although I guess a turnstile is spelled with an I, isn't it?
10: Yeah. T-U-R-N-S-T-I-L.
12: It's not style, like fashion.
10: No Y.
12: Turnstile.
10: S-T-I-L. Turnstile.
12: That makes sense.
10: Uh-huh. Yeah.
12: But I don't know much about them. And it was loud.
10: I'll check it out.
12: I go to a lot of shows, man.
10: Turn down. We don't need all that noise.
12: Especially, you know, late at night.
10: It's after midnight. We don't need all that noise.
12: It did make me feel old.
10: My uncle, his real name, Uncle Woodrow, it's true, used to always do that when I had like music turned up or something. He'd come over at the house or whatever. Goes, what kind of noise are you listening to there, Sonny?
12: Yeah.
10: That's noise. All that clanging and banging. It's just noise.
12: And is it in Goldfinger when Bond says, that's as bad as listening to the Beatles without earmuffs? And I'm like, man, the Beatles. Yeah, it's like children's music compared to some of this stuff, man.
4: So there you go. Turnstile. So check them out, you hard rock punk fans.
10: All right.
4: Do you want to go ahead and do the Zach Brown thing?
10: Yeah, we might as well do. I got information.
4: Okay. Was I right about Greenville SC?
10: You were so wrong.
4: Oh, darn.
10: It's in, you said Greenville, right?
4: Yeah.
10: It's not in Greenville.
4: Okay.
10: It's in Greenville.
4: Okay.
10: Lawn Secor, October 9th.
4: Yeah, this weekend.
10: This weekend.
4: It's coming up.
10: So just text Brown, B-R-O-W-N.
4: I thought you were going to do something.
10: 803-404-61. I was going to do chicken fry just to mess with you, but I won't. Brown.
4: It's a great song.
10: B-R-O-W-N. Text it to the Anastapool Law text line, 803-404-6100.
4: Have fun.
10: Mm-hmm.
4: Grace Potter opening.
10: Yeah.
4: My girls like Grace Potter.
10: Solid.
4: Yeah, my girls like Grace Potter.
10: Yeah. All right. So right now, and just text to win.
4: All right.
10: Get it on in there. I think we have a couple pair of tickets.
4: Downtown Greenville's fun, man. Mm-hmm. Have a nice night.
10: There you go.
4: Enjoy it.
10: Yeah, here's the thing. I have not had a chance to venture to Greenville yet.
4: It's fun.
10: I hear the downtown's kind
4: of
10: cool.
4: I got to be honest with you, man. The Greenville of my youth
10: is gone.
4: And the Greenville of today
10: may
4: as well be a whole other world.
10: Because,
4: I mean, when I was a kid, dude, Greenville, like, there was some manufacturing up there.
10: Uh-huh.
4: And there was some manufacturing up there.
10: Okay, and there's none of that anymore. As you're telling
4: me. No, there's plenty. That's just it. Now there's 10 times the manufacturing, but it's people from everywhere. It used to just kind of be people from up there.
10: Mm-hmm.
4: And now Greenville has become a far more metropolitan area.
10: South Carolina has become one of the five biggest states to move to.
4: Yeah, moving from all over the place. Mm-hmm. A lot of Rust Belters that are now living in the upstate of South Carolina.
10: A lot of, like, you know, people who grew up here their whole lives, like you and me.
4: Right, yes. Well, you have. I'm a transplant. I moved from over near campus.
10: That's
4: to
10: right. Over there.
4: Over near
10: here.
4: Forest
10: That's
4: Acre.
10: Right. Over there to over here.
4: That was a long way, man. That was a big move for me.
10: The heck of a move.
4: That was like 2.5
10: big
4: miles.
10: Big adjustment.
4: It's hard.
10: That's right.
4: It's hard. I don't want to move again.
10: You go through all that.
4: That's a whole half day.
10: Oh, man.
4: We'll need that.
10: That's right.
4: All right, what else do you want to get to?
10: Let's get to Shane talking about his feet. I think talking about what he's going through right now, I think, is an interesting cut. Let's get to that. Where is it out here? Because I don't have the list in front of me right now.
4: Well, there's a few.
10: I mean, there's a negative social media.
4: I think, is what you're looking for.
10: We can start with, that's what the team is 10. Shane talking about the effect of it, 12. The social media stuff, the personal part. Let's start with 10, the team.
4: Yeah.
13: It is what it is. It's week to week. In this league, and I know that, and right now 2-3 is not good enough, and I own it. I mean, that's on me. I have not been good enough as a head coach, and I get that. We've got to be better as a football team. It really doesn't change, Lulu, to be honest, like going into it versus in it or whatnot right now. It's focusing on what I can control, and that's trying to put together the best team to go play on Saturdays to give us the best chance to be successful on Saturdays. And that's where my focus is, and not worried about anything else. All I can go on is what, you know, the conversations that I've had with Jeremiah, who's been awesome, Jeff Crane, who's been awesome, text message I got from President Amoritas over the weekend, who's been awesome, some of our biggest donors that I've gotten phone calls and voicemails and text messages from, one that I just got from one of them just before I came in here. So that's what I go on, you know, not what people in their sources say. And then all of a sudden somebody's reporting something all week and then it doesn't happen. And then all of a sudden, well, my sources now say this. I mean, it's like, come on, man. I worry about what I can control. The people I worry about are just, you know, the players outside this building, because we all care about one another. And I had a lot of text messages from parents of recruits. I'm probably committing an NCAA violation right now. Sorry, but like, I appreciate Nate Carson's mom and dad. Our mom texted me, our dad texted me last weekend, and Josh Dobson's mom texted me last weekend and their messages. And I really appreciate the parents of our players that called me or texted me last week and their messages. You know, that's what I try and focus on.
4: Look, he says a lot of the right things there. And I think the support from the administration that he's getting is genuine, because I think that everybody likes him a lot.
10: Yeah,
4: and I've heard, you know, I mean, some of the national guys recently, Paul Feinbaum on he and Matt Barry's podcast, Andy and Ari on their podcast, all echoing sort of the same things that a lot of people around here are. He is a good dude, and we do like him, and you do pull for him, but you got to win.
10: You got to win games. And, I was talking about this earlier when I was, like, filling in the rest of the halftime show. You like him. He's a nice guy. We've had nothing but a great relationship with him here. He's been available for us. He's been good to us. I mean, you've known him forever. And the times I've talked to him, he comes off likable as hell. You root for people like that. And you want to see people like that be successful. Because I've dealt with a lot of coaches who are the opposite of Shane Beamer. And that's not fun.
4: No.
10: And that's not pleasant. No. And but so with Shane, you root for him to win because he is a good guy, and he genuinely has a lot of positive boxes he checks. But you got to win, and you just do. And if you don't win, then, you know, eventually changes are made, unfortunately. And I think the people across the street would love to see all of a sudden another 6-game win streak.
4: I do, too. I honestly, in conversations I had today, and I know you've had a few, we've kind of been comparing notes and comparing notes with some of our media friends. And I know Shane even kind of, I don't want to say took a shot at that, but like sources here, sources there or whatever. But that's part of what we all do when we talk about these things, is we want to make sure that the information we have is as solid as it can possibly be. Look, I'll be careful how I say this so nobody misconstrues it. But I, you know, if you ask me today, I would tell you they don't want to make a change. They want this to get better. And that, you know, but I just, my question would be, Terry, how much longer it can go?
10: Right. Let's get to that. So we're up on it. Let's talk about this on the other side.
4: But I think they, if they had a choice, sometimes you like, you know what? Time to go. Exactly. I don't think that's where they are.
10: I really don't disagree with that. Let's get
4: lots more to do on the postgame show.
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15: 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Bijan Robinson and Brian Robinson Jr. combined for 207 rushing yards and 5 touchdowns. 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

0: those two instances out of the gate in the Mississippi State and the Kentucky games. One, penalty drop punt. Kentucky, incompletion, almost sack, incompletion punt. And there you give the ball back again.
1: Yeah.
0: Now, is one of the things we say here, okay, you didn't really try to run the ball in both of those series, really, like, stuck with it. Like, yeah, okay, maybe that okay, you can point to that because you've been so good at running it. Mm-hmm. But at the end of the day, incompletions, drops, and penalties, it's execution stuff. Mm-hmm. And maybe if you clean that up a little bit and you hit a couple things, maybe it's different. But we have seen a combination of defense gives it up down the field, offense gives it right back, defense now back against the wall.
2: So, look, find a way to fix that, or at least alter it. You don't have to, doesn't mean you have to go outscoring the other guy. I mean, it'd mm-hmm. be great if you did.
0: Sure.
2: But, and as troubling as giving up 31 points in one quarter is, even if it's over two games, mm-hmm. again, the goose egg part is the one that's yeah. I think, just as concerned, if not more concerned. You haven't, what are they doing to you from a defensive standpoint?
0: Or what are you doing to yourself?
2: Or that.
0: I mean, I think,
2: and again, is that the answer?
0: That feels like also part of our theme is, what are you doing to yourself?
2: And I'm not saying if it was 31-14 in the third quarter in those two games that you're going to win both of them, but how different does that make things?
0: Yep.
2: All right, drive around the SEC on the other side. We'll start getting you ready for the weekend, and there's an interesting cut from Shane here about the status of Dylan Stewart. Make sure you stay tuned for that. It's the postgame show.
3: 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The Game Network. Columbia, Charleston, Florence, and Myrtle Beach.
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3: All right, the board has thinned out a ton, which is a good news. Cedar Crest Drive had two notches, an accident there. Still out in Myrtle Beach, that accident, South Nichols Highway at Lake Swamp Road for our affiliates in Myrtle Beach driving. That's still a thing as well. Besides that, construction wrapping up, obviously. Malfunction Junction, slow as always. We get back in here, drive around the SEC, and more from the Zach Brown Band on the post-game show with Jay and Terry right here on The Game.

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2: Looking up the criteria for workplace harassment.
3: You're looking at your Cumulus handbook.
2: Seeing exactly how much more of this I can take before I make a claim.
3: I don't know
2: if you hit the line yet.
3: I'm just picturing the HR department getting that email.
2: Yeah.
3: Constant playing of the Zac Brown Band in my headphones. Yeah. My earbuds.
2: I guess you could have done a mashup of that song and the and Jesse's Girl.
3: Oh, that would have been really funny. I should have. Man, that would have been good.
2: Would it be good?
3: Yeah, oh, from my end, it'd be absolutely good. Yeah. To watch you turn colors in there like you did for Chicken Fried.
2: I just walk out, man. I just leave the rest of the show to you, bro.
3: Oh, man. I wasn't going to play too much of it because, you know, you told me the anger you showed toward your family over that. And I don't want to go too far with it and watch you. But then again, on the YouTube community would have liked watching you break up everything. And I guess
2: I just walked out. I'm at work. I wouldn't break things. Didn't break thing at home either. Wouldn't do that. It's just not my jam, man.
3: You put that family in their place, though.
2: It's just not my jam. That's all I'm saying. It's just not my thing.
3: Maybe I'll get some Luke Bryan one day and we'll just fire up some Luke Bryan all day.
2: I don't even know any. Do I? Maybe I do. I don't know
3: any Luke Bryan either. So we're on the same boat on that. So
2: it's not my jam.
3: Oh, man.
2: But hey, again, if it's yours,
3: yeah, good for you, man.
2: That's cool.
3: Go for it.
2: Yeah, I mean, they sell out shows all the time.
3: Well, going back to Zac Brown, very popular.
2: Oh yeah, yeah, sure. I get it.
3: A lot of shows.
2: I get it.
3: It's not for you.
2: Nope. That's cool.
3: Not your bag.
2: That's all right.
3: Drive around the SEC.
2: Let's
3: get you out of this
2: now.
3: Go ahead.
2: We got Texas A&M going to Missouri. I'll be honest with you. After what Mizzou did the other day, wouldn't you think Mizzou would be a pretty heavy favorite? They're only -3.5.
3: At home.
2: Yeah, at home.
3: Texas A&M team that is offensively challenged.
2: Maybe Missouri played out of their head a little bit, is what the bookies are telling you.
3: I'll tell you this, just really quick. I was looking through this today, just out of curiosity. I was looking through SEC StatCat. Because like Ryan Brewer says, I like my dorky analytics.
2: Mm-hmm.
3: Lenora Sellers is among the best in the conference in the least amount of uncatchable footballs thrown. His percentage is like 14.5 or something, which isn't like the top. It's in like the top 5 or 6. Number 2 in lowest uncatchable ball thrown rate is Austin Simmons.
2: Yeah.
3: He's at like 10%. Number 1 is Gunnar Stockton at Georgia.
2: Okay.
3: But Austin Simmons, translation, is having a hell of a year.
2: Yeah, absolutely is.
3: And he tore up Florida last Saturday. And they ran all over him, too, to the tune of over 200 yards with Roberts.
2: For what it's worth, too, the computer, 52-48 in Mizzou's favor. So this should be a tight game. But I was maybe expecting something different.
3: Well, no, I don't disagree. It's at Mizzou. A&M's been scuffling.
2: It's going to be an 11 a.m. kickoff, though, their time. So that, you know, again, both of them are Central Time Zone teams. So, but nevertheless, I don't know if that... I don't think that factors much
3: probably
2: into it.
3: Probably not, because they're both the same time zone. The things you do for TV, man.
2: Yeah, I know.
3: But yeah, I would think Missouri would be like a 5 or 6 point favorite.
2: That's what I was saying. Maybe it closes there. Who knows? Hang on. I'll just for yucks. Let's see where it opened. But I thought it would be a little bit bigger. And of course, the computer didn't want to cooperate with me. Open was only 1.5, man.
3: Hmm. Interesting.
2: Yeah. Red River game this weekend at the State Fair in Dallas. Texas, 8.5-point favorites over Oklahoma. That'll probably be on the showdown. But right now, I'll take Texas minus those points.
3: Yeah, Oklahoma, another team that's offensively challenged.
2: Now, Oklahoma plays defense. And we saw Texas go up against a pretty good Tennessee defense. I didn't expect that game to be 20-17 in Knoxville, and it was. So. Over under, by the way, of this game, 39.5. So clearly Vegas is expecting something similar.
3: It's going to be very low scoring. Yeah. Look, Texas, dominated every area of that football game in Knoxville except the scoreboard.
2: Right.
3: They should have won that game by 20.
2: Right.
3: Could I see them doing the same thing as Oklahoma and screwing around and winning some really close game because they're playing with their food? Yeah.
2: Well, but and Texas again, Oklahoma can play defense. They can't score.
3: That's my point. Texas offensively has got so much more talent than Oklahoma does offensively. Mm-hmm. You would figure even against an excellent Sooner defense, Texas would get enough to win that game easily because Oklahoma, if they get a first down, they should get 3 points in this game. So, but I could see Texas keeping it close because they're just kind of stumbling and bumbling around a little bit. But I think Texas wins the game.
2: Ole Miss, 10-point favorites at Vanderbilt. Tennessee, 14-point favorites at Arkansas. LSU, 8.5-point favorites at Kentucky. So it's an all-conference weekend, but Auburn and Mississippi State are not playing this week. All right, Dylan Stewart could be playing this week. We'll get back to some Shane Beamer sound now for you. Again, if you missed the news, Shane did say that Dylan Stewart was back at practice today. And so the suspension from all team activity, which was in place last week, has been lifted. But since Shane said he was suspended indefinitely from games, he said that status was still to be determined. Cut 16, please, Terry. Here's Shane on that situation in more detail.
4: I mean, I guess he's not suspended from team activities, which is what I said last week. So he today was the first day that he was in meetings. He was not in any kind of team activity last week, and he was not around the team at all last week. And he came back today, and he was in the 8 a.m. team meeting that we had this morning, and he was at practice. And as I've told him and told the team, you know, or as I've told him, his status will be determined as we go throughout the week. And is your second question about Dylan?
5: No.
4: Okay, well, let me keep talking about Dylan then before you get to the second question. And on that, too, I mean, I think for me, Jordan, it was whatever happens with Dylan going forward, I do believe in my job. My job as a head coach, I know it's to win football games, but it's also to, you know, to help young men and help them grow. And as I alluded to you guys last week, I've hoped that holding Dylan accountable and last week was a learning lesson for him and that there was growth from that. He's a good young man that, you know, I care a lot about. And he's not. And I'm not condoning what happened in Tuscaloosa at all. It's unacceptable, and I would hope my actions show that what I did. But he's not the first person that has ever, you know, punched a player in a game, and he won't be the last. And I'd like to, you know, it's if people want to think that he just randomly just stood up and decided to punch a player from Alabama for no reason, I think you're crazy, and I'm not accusing anybody of anything, but I'm sure there was a lot that built up to that moment. He's not the first player that's ever, you know, got into it on the sidelines with a coach. Lulu's a Patriots fan, Tom Brady and Bill O'Brien with the Redskins however many years ago that was. It happens. It's the heat of the moment. He's not the first person that's ever not wanted to come out of a game. I can remember Alabama playing at Vanderbilt a couple years ago, and it happened with one of their players. So it's all three happened at the same time, which is unacceptable and can't happen. But you know, I think you can learn from it and grow from it. And Dylan, he and I have had some really open and honest and tough conversations in my office over the last week, and felt like he had earned the right to at least reappear and be a part of the team this week. And then what that means as we go forward, I think it's really, truly day to day.
2: So we'll see. Like I said, and Shane just echoed it. I'm not sure what it is that Shane is looking for.
3: Mm-hmm.
2: Contrition, obviously, and mm-hmm. I would say a genuine level of such.
3: Right.
2: Which seems to have happened. Otherwise, I don't know that you're back at practice this morning.
3: Far. No, you wouldn't be this far.
2: Right. So if you've had those genuine heart-to-hearts, man-to-mans kind of a thing, and it's paying off or showing signs of progress, then that's a positive. And again, I think for Dylan, too, because we saw some national folks, Terry, really say, boy, you want to find a way to tank your draft status mm-hmm. all in one fell swoop?
3: Absolutely.
2: Then Dylan Stewart just did it. So while there may be some news that Dylan was just really hacked off at everybody around the ball club, the fact of the matter is he handled it quite poorly, and everybody mm-hmm. knows that.
3: Sure.
2: And so now how do you repair that?
3: You got to rebuild it. And again, regarding the draft stock, you've got, first of all, you come off now with a guy with an attitude, not a good one. And two, by the way, you're a guy also with a back issue that people need to see you go out and play like you used to.
2: Yeah.
3: So when you got these two things against you, that one, could really hurt. Yeah,
2: one you can control, and one that is is worrisome.
3: Yeah. So now, now I'm looking at so we've got to go over this whole thing with your back, and now we got to go over this whole thing with your attitude.
2: Right.
3: And sometimes, again, would he drop out of the first round? Of course not.
2: No, but
3: he's twitchy and crazy gifted. But you can go from number 3 to number 13.
2: Come back on the other side. I got an interesting question on Twitter about the offense. Want to get to that, and we'll do a little Jay versus the Internet. It's the post-game show.
0: Wow, what a play. The Game Network. Columbia, Charleston, Florence, and Myrtle Beach.
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6: 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The Chicago White Sox rallied to win Game 2 of the ALDS, beating the Guardians 4-3 to remain undefeated in the postseason. The series now shifts to Chicago on Wednesday, where the White Sox look to clinch the series at home, something the White Sox have not done in 120 years. I'm Adam Abdallah.
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0: Didn't get to this yesterday, but the Wild Card Showdown had no listener winners. Link and JD played with us on Friday afternoon. We were over at Westco. All three of us, Tara, you, me, Elijah, went 3-2.
1: Oh, look at that.
0: Link went 2-3, and JD went 1-4. So for the season, you want me to go from best to worst or worst to best?
1: Sure.
0: Which one you want? You want worse?
1: I know I'm worse, so
0: you are, so I just drew me to get that out of the way.
1: Yeah. Right,
0: you're 7.
1: I almost won as many last week as I had the previous
0: weeks
1: combined.
0: You're not wrong. You are 7-18 against the spread.
1: Doing great.
0: Elijah is 10-15 against the spread. I am 11-14 against the spread. So
1: basically
0: none of us are making money in Vegas.
1: Yeah. We're all broke.
0: Real.
1: I'm really broke. I'm homeless.
0: Yeah. So pulling for you, man.
1: No, you're not, but that's okay.
0: You're right. I'm not. Well, hang on real quick. Well, you can play the music, but this will actually set the mood for Mac's question here. Mac says, how much do you think Jaden Sellers being out for the season has affected Lenoris? Because I'm starting to think as far as the drops, he, Jaden, wouldn't do that. And Lenoris basically lost his security blanket. I think it matters. I can't quantify, Mac, how much, but I do think it matters.
1: I mean,
0: I would he have some drops too? Look, everybody's going to have some drops.
1: Yeah, you're not going to go perfect usually. Yeah,
0: but I think Mac asked a fair question.
1: I mean, I think a fair question is, the way this receiving room has gone, anybody that could be in a quality addition would have been helpful. And plus, Jaden has the same last name as the quarterback.
0: He was really coming along.
1: And he was coming. I remember at the end of last year, And there's a good chance either he's splitting the reps with Mazio Bennett in the slot.
0: Right.
1: Or he won the slot game.
0: Right.
1: And Mazio moved outside. Whatever the case, Jaden Sellers could have been an interesting
0: Gibson as another jump ball guy on the other side could have been something, So I do, Mac, I think both Jaden's being out is making a difference. Now, again, security blanket and all that, I think Mazio maybe is becoming that now.
1: I mean, Nick's not a jump ball guy, even though he's tall.
0: No.
1: He's not a high point jump ball guy.
0: No.
1: Gibson was.
0: Yes.
1: So that
0: again,
1: is
0: Gibson was more in the mold of Brian Edwards and Sidney Rice and Alshon Jeffrey and those guys that you're used to around here. Yeah, I agree. So
1: big catch radius.
0: Yeah.
1: Absolutely.
0: Yeah. So good question, Mac. And I wish I could give you a real answer, but do I think it affected Lenoris? Yes.
1: Sure.
0: Yes. If that's the only real question, did it affect Lenoris? Mm-hmm. Yes. How much? Shoulder shrugging guy.
1: Now, here we go.
0: All right.
1: We're back to some college football tonight and tomorrow.
0: Oh, we got Maction? Or is it?
1: Tonight is Troy and Southern Miss.
0: Oh, Sunbelchin.
1: Sunbelchin, yeah. That has a real good ring to it, doesn't it? Troy's at 2-2, Southern Miss.
0: Glad we said it that way so that it didn't have any. I just kind of said that, so I'm glad it didn't have any bad connotations before I thought it out.
1: Smart move by you.
0: No, well, it really wasn't, actually.
1: But you're a pro.
0: Okay, sorry.
1: 10-point favorite.
0: Troy and Southern Miss.
1: Troy's a 10-point favorite.
0: 10-point favorite. Is it in Troy or is it down in Hattiesburg? At Troy? Yeah, sure. Give me the Troy Trojans to beat
1: Take Troy at home?
0: Beat the Eagles.
1: All right, and then we go Major League Baseball tonight. You'll be taking the Dodgers, obviously.
0: Sure. Who are they playing?
1: Padres and Brewers tonight. Dustin May takes the ball for Milwaukee. Nick Pivetta goes for the Padres. These two games have been fantastic. What you got tonight?
0: I think the Brewers are going to sweep this series.
1: Pull the sweep? All right.
0: I think Pat Murphy on the plane ride over and maybe a little bit around the cage today is like, you know what, fellas? Let's y'all do what you need to do tonight, and tomorrow in San Diego is on me.
1: Oh, look at you.
0: That's what I think.
1: You know what's interesting? The Guardians and White Sox, whoever wins that series has a payroll in the 20s.
0: I know, man.
1: If the Rays beat the Yankees, which looks like they will.
0: Yes, they will.
1: Their payroll is in the 20s.
0: Yes.
1: The American League will have a real small market team representing them in the World Series.
0: Yes.
1: The last time a team with a payroll that low won the World Series was the 2003 Marlins.
0: Wow.
1: Typically, if you have a payroll under 20, you don't win the World Series.
0: But typically, if you have a payroll under 20, you don't win 70 games.
1: Typically. But here's the thing. This is bad timing for MLB because they're selling a salary cap saying the salary payrolls, the disparities, are killing the sport. And here's the other thing. If the Brewers get through, they have one of the lowest payrolls.
0: Yeah.
1: So if you're Major League Baseball, if you're sitting in the league office, you're going, I'll bleep this, not this year.
0: Yeah, meanwhile, the Braves and Dodgers and the Phillies had
1: big payrolls.
0: And the Pods
1: and
0: have
1: the Yankees.
0: Well, the Yankees always
1: and
0: will.
1: And the Padres, it's not pretty, as big as it was, but still
0: it's a good size.
1: It's above average.
0: Yeah, it's not Dodgers, Yankees, or Braves, but it's close.
1: Yeah, you get a Brewers and a Braves World Series, and MLB goes, seriously?
0: Really? Well, and Fox goes, seriously?
1: Seriously? The only people happy are the MLBPA.
0: Yeah.
1: They go, ha-ha, I got your cap.
0: And even they won't be watching.
1: No.
0: Good stuff today. Appreciate Ryan Brewer. See y'all tomorrow. Yeah,
1: thanks for watching. Thanks for listening. Appreciate you. Talk to you tomorrow.
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1: All right, final check on the traffic. We got Malfunction Junction backing up, like usual this time of day. Accidents a couple. South Nichols Highway at Lake Swamp Road. Also Cedar Crest Drive at Tunosh, and this just popped up. Slow traffic, I-77 now, northbound between Garner's Ferry Road, Exit 9, and Decker Boulevard, Exit 13. Connecting Carolinas with Scott Hamilton, popping up here next. Here on The Game. Have a good evening. Good night. Thanks for hanging out with us. Do it again tomorrow.
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12: All right, welcome back in. It is the halftime show. Tyler Head, Cap, and Dave on your Tuesday here. It is a Talking Tuesday, and I believe Beamer's at the podium now, so we'll hand it off to him.
13: Here. Hope you guys are having an awesome time and glad to have you guys here today for the press conference. We're in day three of Florida prep. Off to a good start. Got a big challenge this week. Coach Summerall's done an awesome job in year one. It's very evident his imprint on this team and program already in a short period of time. They're explosive everywhere you look. Offensively, their ability to run the ball with both running backs or multiple running backs, not just Jaden Ball. Athletic offensive line that plays really hard. Dynamic receivers all over the field, multiple tight ends that they're using, quarterbacks, threat with his legs and his arm, defensively, front four that presents a lot of problems, edge rushers that can go, experienced linebackers, and a secondary that has a lot of length. And then on special teams, they're explosive everywhere. You watch the Ole Miss game. I mean, I think their kickoff returner after the Ole Miss game was the SEC Player of the Week for what he did in the return game. The week that Vakari Swain won SEC Player of the Week for his two punt return touchdowns. He shared it that week with Florida's punt returner, who also had two punt return touchdowns. So whenever somebody's kicking on Saturday, I'd encourage people to stay in their seats because something big's about to happen potentially with the weapons that both teams have on the field. Pretty cool there. Special teams coordinator Coach Galante, he was actually a player at Virginia Tech when Torian and I were there coaching back in 2011, 12, 13, 14, 15, that range. So you know you're getting old when fellow coordinators or guys that you coached in college, but he's doing a great job with their special teams, and much respect for their program and how they do things. A couple updates for you. You'll ask about Dylan Stewart. He was at practice today. His status for Saturday has not been determined. That'll be determined as we go throughout the week, but he was at practice for us today. And for us as a program, it's just continuing to try and get better. We know what we need to clean up. It's not like we're trying to figure out what's happening and why is it happening. We know what the issues are. We got to get it fixed. And we've got a growth mindset as we go into each and every week, like we always have, to get better and fix the things that are costing us games. But like the group that we have, and the key for us will be just to continue. This week is officially the halfway point of the regular season, and we have got to continue to get better. Obviously, I'm confident that we will, and need to take a big step this week. Questions?
14: Shane, you might have just answered it, but with the defensive problems, is it a case of like trying to reinvent the wheel, come up with a new scheme, or do you think it is just tweaks and small things that you can't correct with some of these defensive lapses?
13: Yeah, I think a couple things there, David. Every week, based on the opponent, we'll determine, you know, what the scheme is and how you approach each and every week based on what you need to stop with the other team. But no, we're going to continue to do what we do. And it's no secret. I mean, when teams turn on the tape and watch us play, what we do schematically really doesn't change a whole lot from week to week. And to me, that's what the good defenses do. You know what they're going to do, and you got to go figure out a way to beat it and attack it. And what we've been doing, we've done for 6 years now here with the same system, that you always make tweaks every year. You always make tweaks each and every week. And for us, we've got to be able to coach what we're doing better. We've got to be able to execute what we're being asked to execute better, and get the result that we want on Saturdays.
15: Kind of speaking with the theme defensively, with some of the communication breakdowns that you had, I know it might seem silly, I guess elementary, how do you kind of drill that in practice to be able to make sure the communication is sound, especially when you're playing a Florida team that motions people to death?
13: Yeah, it's a challenge. I mean, you try and show them every look that you can show in practice, but you can't show them everything. And you try and do as much as I sat in the DB meeting this morning in this room, and you try and Tigre tries to show them, you know, everything and talk about everything, but you can't. But it's being able to put them in the right position to go make plays and then trust your technique and your training and go do it. And that's what's frustrating, Elijah, about a lot of things is, you know, the 4th-and-2 play that they went for about midfield and caught the ball over there on our sideline. Like, you see our guys on tape communicating exactly what they're supposed to be communicating, and then the ball got snapped and we didn't do it for some reason. And it's not like we're going rogue and trying to run our own scheme and not doing what the coaches are asking us to do. It's not that, but you get your eyes in a bad place and you get beat. The 2-point conversion. I think Vicari was in here earlier talking about it. Like, you can watch on tape, and Peyton Williams does an amazing job of telling everybody back there exactly what's going on and how we're going to defend the play. And then the ball snapped and we didn't do it. So that's on them, but that's on us as coaches to just continue to make sure that we put them in as many positions as we can where when the you know, bullets start flying, so to speak, that we don't try and do too much. We just do exactly what we're coached to do. You know, if they make a play, they make a play. But we need to make sure that we're on the right people too.
16: You've talked about plenty just how frustrating it is to not be able to generate turnovers like you guys have been able to do under Clayton. When you're watching the tape week after week, what do you feel like is the reason why? Like, what's missing with being able to force the turnovers that you guys normally would have?
13: Yeah, great question. I mean, I went back and looked at it yesterday. Mike's a rock star. I had him look up, like, where are we through 5 games the last 5 seasons as a head coach? Like, how many takeaways do we have compared to now? And I know we don't have a lot, but it's a lot more. I mean, I think at this point in our first season, we had 14 takeaways. At this point, we have 2 right now. And it is frustrating because we're emphasizing it in practice. I see us, if you watch the tape closely Saturday night, and I'm sure you have, Jack, like, you see guys trying to knock the ball out. You know, Kendall Daniels almost intercepts that pass at the end of the game, and we're probably sitting in here having a different conversation about the outcome if he intercepts that pass during their 2-minute drive. So it's a lot. For me, it's just continuing to emphasize emphasize it in practice, continue to point out opportunities to knock the ball out, continue to talk about opportunities when, you know, if the pass rush is not getting there, doing what we call match hands, where we get our hands up in the air from a defensive line standpoint and try and, you know, tip balls or bat balls up in the air that you can get some interceptions that way. So just really just continuing to coach it and emphasize it and know it'll come. But as Clayton mentioned last week, you've also got to be in position to make those too. And if you're letting receivers and tight ends run wide heck open, it's hard to get takeaways if you're not in position to get your hands on the ball. But we've done it around here for a long time. I mean, it wasn't like some accident that we've led the SEC in takeaways for the last 5 seasons. Like, we earned that. And now we're not doing it. And it's hard. It's hard to win football games. I mean, we showed them a stat this morning of the top, you know, 8 teams in college football last week. Every single one of them that won their game, they won the turnover margin. And then you go back the week before, I know Texas was off, but you go back to the Texas-Tennessee game, Texas won the turnover margin. Last week, Ohio State-Iowa, Iowa won the turnover margin. Tennessee-Auburn in the SEC last week, Tennessee won the turnover margin in that game. So it's no secret, we got to be better at it. Not just getting it, but protecting the ball too.
17: You mentioned the pass rush. It seems at times through these first 3 SEC games, it's flashed at times and been a little bit inconsistent. Just how would you assess how that pass rush has been, then specifically coming off the edge as well?
13: Yeah, I think it's getting better. We have 3 sacks the other night, I think, and Noah had 1, and Kelby did a nice job. And those were 2 plays where they won their one-on-one reps, which was pretty cool. Just, you know, the coaches show, we just – talked about that on the coaches show and had a good breakdown of both those sacks with those guys. And that's why it's fresh in my mind, because I just showed it, but or we just showed it. But those were situations where Noah was matched up one-on-one with Kentucky's left guard, and he won. And Kelby was matched up one-on-one with Kentucky's right guard, and he won. And we've got to win more one-on-ones. There's no question about it. We're being disruptive at the tackle position. We've got to get more from that edge position. There's no question about it. And don't get me wrong, there were times the other night, Kentucky knows that too. I mean, they were keeping a tight end into max protect. I think on Noah's sack, maybe. I mean, they used a tight end to chip, I think it was Julian, over on the right side, and their offensive tackle. So if that's going to happen, our tackles on the inside got to win. But then certainly when our edge guys get one-on-one opportunities, they've got to be able to continue to be even more disruptive than what we've been.
18: Hey, Shane, this is another communications question. How challenging is it when you go into halftime and I guess you and your assistants talk and then convey that information to the players, make your adjustments in the short amount of time that you have to do it?
13: It's a challenge, but it's a lot longer than what they have in the NFL. I mean, the NFL is, what, 5 minutes shorter or 10 minutes shorter, something like that? Anybody know? I know they got longer, shorter time than we do. So we've got to be better. And it's a concern. I went back and looked, and what's the scores in our SEC games in the third quarter this year? And it ain't very good. And we talked about it as a staff the last couple of days. And I talked to some of the players about it today and yesterday. We need to be better starting the second half. We have not been good in the third quarter, offensively and defensively in the three SEC games. So, you know, we have our process of how we do things, Rick, where we come off the field at halftime and the offensive staff meets together, the defensive staff meets together to plan their kind of plan for the second half, adjustments that we need to make. As soon as we come off the field, Matthew Smiley gets with the entire special teams unit within the locker room, where he goes over everything from a special team standpoint. Because when we play teams, they typically do something different against us, because we have a history of returning kicks and blocking kicks and faking kicks and things like that. So we've usually got to do a pretty good job at halftime of adjusting to what the other team is doing from a special team standpoint. While that's going on, Kendall and Clayton are meeting with their respective staffs, and then they come in the locker room and meet with, you know, the offense and the defense, and then each position coach meets with their guys, and then we go back out on the field. And that's what we've done really since I've been here, and I would say pretty standard across college football. But it's not showing up in the third quarter with the way that we come out of the half or the way that we come out of the locker room. And games are getting away from us in some ways in the third quarter. The momentum flipped against Kentucky in the third quarter. Mississippi State, you know, completely flipped the script in the third quarter. And we're looking at, you know, are there things that we do a little bit different at halftime? Are there things that we do different when we come back out on the field after halftime? And the answer is yes. I mean, we're going to tweak some things this week just to try and shake it up. We did some things differently in practice today to signify this is the start of the second half of practice, just to try and be better. Because you look at the football that we're playing, we're not playing very good football in the third quarter right now. So I've got to look at, okay, why not, and make the adjustments that we need to make to be better. And, you know, hopefully it'll be better on Saturday.
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11: Here's the second half of South Carolina coach Shane Beamer's press conference earlier today.
26: You mentioned social media being an ugly place. I mean, yes, day to day, you have the players around, but at some point they're going to have to leave the facility. They always have a phone in their pocket.
11: Yeah.
26: They can see what's being said about them. I guess, how do you kind of manage when the noise is this loud, making sure that doesn't affect them both on the field and off?
13: Yeah, worrying about what we can control, and we've talked about it even before all this, Mingo. Like, y'all heard me say it, I don't know if social media is always like real life, you know, what you see on social media versus what, you know, is actually real. I know the noise out there last week versus what was actually real. I mean, I just, like I said, I just go by what I know. And same thing for our players. And you're at a place like South Carolina where there's a lot of attention on you. And when things are going well, it's magnified. And when things are not going well, it's magnified. And I love that. I mean, I'd rather be somewhere like this where people care and they're passionate. But just a couple things I would just say, you know, the people that, you know, they know the people that are there for them and have their backs through thick and thin. And that's who they need to be listening to, not some person with an opinion on social media, because it truly is week to week. You know, the same people in the student section last week that were against who do we play? Mississippi State. You know, they were chanting Fire Beamer at the end of the game. They were 7 days earlier, they were screaming and chanting Beamer Ball at the end of the game when we beat Towson. So, I mean, it's truly week to week. And we know that and worry about what we can control. And we know that we need to put a better product on the field. But listening to that stuff and letting that, you know, clutter your mind with negativity is not helping you go perform at your best. And that's whether you're listening to the good stuff. So, I mean, I haven't been on social media 3 weeks, but if we were somehow able to beat Florida this weekend, I'm not going to go to the locker room and immediately click on my mentions on social media to see all the great things they might be saying about me after the Florida game. So it's just, you stay the course and try and go 1-0 each week. That's what we're focused on.
27: For what it's worth, they were also chanting Beamer Ball in the first quarter of that Mississippi State game.
13: Were they? Man, it really changed quick then, huh, Jared?
27: Yeah.
13: Dang. Not just 7 days, four quarters.
27: But I know you talked about practice and, you know, tweaks that the team has made. Can you give an example of some positive changes that you've seen from the SEC opener to the latest Kentucky game?
13: Yeah, as a team?
27: Yes.
13: Great question. I like positive questions, Jared. Thank you. I think there's a lot. And I told the team this morning, and I get it. Fans don't want to hear it. I understand that. But there's no doubt in my mind that we've gotten better as a team from the Mississippi State game to right now. It's true. Now, the outcome the other night didn't show that on the scoreboard, and that's what we're ultimately judged on. But we're better as a team than what we were even a week ago. Examples, our freshmen that continue to grow up. I mean, we're starting four true freshmen right now in the SEC. In Noah, Currents, Julian, and Darius. And Currents maybe didn't go out for the first play the other night, but we basically see him as a starter. Like, if you look at the rep count, he's playing as much, if not more, than the other guys. So I see those guys continuing to settle down and get better. You know, Noah playing more consistent, making that sack the other night, Current, some of the things that he's doing, Darius, Julian. So I see those guys getting better the way our quarterback played. There's no doubt, Jared, he was better against Kentucky than what he was against Alabama. I saw him get better. I saw the response of our team be what I wanted it to be. You know, last Tuesday in the team meeting, I challenged those edge guys that, look, Dylan's not playing this week, and y'all need to step up and play better than what you're playing right now. And I thought they did some really good things the other night. I thought Caleb Herring played really, really fast and made an impact. I saw the response from DJ Black the other night. He dropped that pass in the end zone, but he came back and made some unbelievable catches the rest of the night. That was a response where we grew and got better. I saw accountability grow. Jabri had that fumble, but he owned it, and he came over to the sideline and he owned it with his teammates and felt like he's responded the right way. So things like that, certainly on the field, the continued maturation of the freshmen. Lenore is continuing to play better, and you know, Malik, the way that we're kicking the ball right now, it's been really, really good. So I see a lot of things where we're better at. Again, not good enough because we didn't win the game, and that's what we're ultimately got to do. But there's no doubt we've improved as a team, and we've got to continue to. I mean, we're far from a finished product, and these next, seven games, we've got to be a lot better, players and coaches. All right, Phil.
1: There have been times in the past where your teams have been kind of counted out, backs against the wall type of thing, and you guys have...
13: Teams have been counted out, you said?
1: Yes, teams. Okay. And guys have found ways to respond, 22-24. I don't have to run through them for you. But can you draw on anything from those experiences for yourself personally? And I know, obviously, the teams are very different, and coaching staff is in some ways, but can you take anything away?
13: I think two things. One, just... teams that continue to get better, and then I would hope that just our process of just trying to stay consistent week to week helps. You know, I mean, we win a game, we don't come in the next day and celebrate like we won the national championship, and if we lose a game, we don't come in and the world is falling apart. We try and, you know, just stay consistent and know that there's going to be highs and lows, and the outside this building, the highs are really high and the lows are really low based off what you do on Saturdays. And we're not like Don and Lamont in basketball to get 2-3 games a week, or Coach Chennault in baseball where they get to play 4 or 5 games a week. Like, we win or lose on Saturday, then you got to wait 7 days of just talk. You know, and I think there's a lot of stuff, like Mingo said, outside the building that's on social media that our players are seeing. But for us as coaches, we just try and stay consistent week to week and just have a consistent, you know, process of performance each and every week. And whatever happens on Saturday, we try and correct and be better the next week. You know, those, whether it be 2024 when we were 3-3 and we finished 9-3, or whether it be, you know, 2022 and we went down to Gainesville the last time and it was really ugly, but then we came back and did what we did the next 2 weeks against Tennessee and Clemson. I don't know if there's anything special other than just, you know, staying consistent. And I told our team this last week, Hale, my dad was a coach at Virginia Tech for, 29 years, and 6 years he was the head coach at Murray State. So that's a lot of years that he spent coaching. And, You know, one of he's got a lot of sayings that I still find myself saying, but one thing he used to always say to his players, and I've told our players this last week, and I believe this, it's, you know, things are never as good as they seem and things are never as bad as they seem. They're somewhere in the middle. And I believe that. And just try and, you know, maintain that mentality and consistency day in, day out with our team and our coaching staff. And that does not mean that we don't, you know, have some really hard conversations when things don't go well, because we certainly do. I mean, we correct and we hold people accountable and have hard conversations. But I think when you're willing to have those hard conversations, there's growth that comes from that. And I'm hoping that that response that we've had in previous years will, you know, come together and show itself this season too, as we go forward.
2: Last question.
13: They got a couple minutes since I gave Lulu such a long one. I'm mad at you. I was on that answer the question, Lulu.
6: Two things. With Dylan practicing, does that mean he's no longer suspended?
13: It's a good question, Jordan. I mean, I guess he's not suspended from team activities, which is what I said last week. So he today was the first day that he was in meetings. He was not in any kind of team activity last week. And he was not around the team at all last week. And he came back today, and he was in the 8 a.m. team meeting that we had this morning, and he was at practice. And as I've told him and told the team, you know, or as I've told him, his status will be determined as we go throughout the week. And is your second question about Dylan?
6: No.
13: Okay, well, let me keep talking about Dylan then before you get to the second question. And on that, too, I mean, I think for me, Jordan, it was – whatever happens with Dylan going forward, I do believe in my job. My job as a head coach, I know it's to win football games, but it's also to, you know, to help young men and help them grow. And as I alluded to you guys last week, I've hoped that holding Dylan accountable and last week was a learning lesson for him, and that there was growth from that. He's a good young man that, you know, I care a lot about. And he's not. And I'm not condoning what happened in Tuscaloosa at all. It's unacceptable, and I would hope my actions show that what I did. But he's not the first person that has ever, you know, punched a player in a game, and he won't be the last. And I'd like to, you know, it's if people want to think that he just randomly just stood up and decided to punch a player from Alabama for no reason, I think you're crazy, and I'm not accusing anybody of anything, but I'm sure there was a lot that built up to that moment. He's not the first player that's ever, you know, got into it on the sidelines with a coach. Lulu's a Patriots fan, Tom Brady and Bill O'Brien with the Redskins, however many years ago that was. It happens. It's the heat of the moment. He's not the first person that's ever not wanted to come out of a game. I can remember Alabama playing at Vanderbilt a couple years ago, and it happened with one of their players. So it's all three happened at the same time, which is unacceptable and can't happen. But you know, I think you can learn from it and grow from it. And Dylan, he and I have had some really open and honest and tough conversations in my office over the last week, and felt like he had earned the right to at least reappear and be a part of the team this week. And then what that means as we go forward, I think it's really, truly day to day.
6: You were talking about the third quarter stuff. And how do you determine if that is a mental block that these guys have to get over?
13: Another good question. I don't really know. I don't think it is. I don't think anybody in that locker room comes out of the locker room at halftime and thinks, uh-oh, here we go. It's the third quarter. Like, I've never once sensed that. You know, our halftime locker rooms have been good. And it's not been all bad. It's just been inconsistent. You know, defensively in the third quarter against Kentucky the other night, it was not good. Defensively in the third quarter against Alabama, it was good. You know, offensively in the third quarter has been good and bad. So I don't think it's a mental block. And I was proud of the response the other night, Jordan. Like, we had the lead, we blew the lead, but then we came back and took the lead again, if I'm not mistaken. And then we lost it again, which ultimately that's what matters. But, you know, we didn't just all of a sudden fall apart and disintegrate when we lost momentum the other night and let them take the lead. We battled right back. So I don't think it's a mental thing. I don't think it's a physical thing. I think it's just we got to be better. You know, we've started games really, really well, which hasn't always been the case. But now we got to play consistently for four quarters and start second halves better than we have been to. Anything else? All right. See you guys later on. Thanks again, class. Appreciate y'all.
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9: Welcome back in. 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Tyler West, Chris, on your Tuesday here on The Game. And, of course, following the loss Saturday to Kentucky, the rumbles about the future for

0: Shane Beamer, South Carolina, only continued to get louder. As again, you're now 0-3 in the SEC. And going back to your really, since you beat Clemson at the end of the 2024 season, you've only beaten two Power Four opponents, that being Virginia Tech in game one last year and the Kentucky team that you beat at the end of September 1 year ago as well. So again, things are trending in the wrong direction for Carolina football. You're blowing more leads, all those kind of things that just compile on to why a lot of people are ready for Shane Beamer to be done here, right? And there's a lot of programs out there that after a 0-3 start in conference play would have already moved on from their head coach, and the questions are being asked of why that hasn't happened here as of yet. And of course, you guys have reported on it, plenty of other outlets have reported on it over the weekend, that it seems like at the moment they do not have the funding to do so. Doesn't mean it can't get there, but that seems to be the holdup at the moment as to why a move has not been made as of yet, because they don't have what they need to make that happen at this time.
1: Well, and Chris, I want you to speak on this one, man. I think there's some nuance there, and I think first of all, we got to remember, too, that this is a fluid situation. Like, just because they didn't walk into their office on Sunday and say, hey, you know, this is it, we're making a move, you know, doesn't mean something can't happen later in the year. But I think my biggest takeaway, and Chris, like I said, I want you to weigh in, it's not even necessarily, oh, the money doesn't exist. It is that you are a university and you are at this point actually getting money from your school as an athletic department. And if you're going to make a move like this, you have to be able to justify it, you know, from a grander university and state standpoint. You know, it's not as simple as just, hey, football's not going well, we got to fire the coach, boom, just like that, press a button and it's over. And Chris, I also think important to remember, there are certainly people who would be more like football oriented that would say, hey, some of those more academic oriented people in power positions need to realize football pays for everything else. And if football, like that, sometimes you have to spend money to make money. And if football isn't doing well, you're not going to be able to generate revenue. But then there are people who have very valuable opinions on the academic side that are going to say, look, the state of South Carolina, the legislators are going to want you to justify how you're spending this money. And I think, you know, that's going to be just a big part of the next couple months. Not to mention, I know it looks bleak right now, is there some type of turnaround? Like, how much does the way the season plays out moving forward affect all the other dynamics we're talking about as well?
2: Yeah, I think the word nuance is important. People don't like it. But once all this started being discussed and reported on, I think some people have taken it a little bit too far. I would definitely push back against the notion that South Carolina absolutely doesn't have the money. Like, you're getting all these, okay, well, here's how much money the school brought in. Here's how much money the AD brought in. Here's what it is relative to some other programs that have paid even bigger buyouts. It is not that South Carolina is, you know, and this is an extreme, they're not bankrupt where they're sitting there going, it's just not there. There's a difference, though, between taking that and then the appetite to spend what is not just a buyout for Shane Beamer, but a buyout for multiple members of his coaching staff. You think about, you know, in this instance, you know, Kendall Briles, Clayton White, they have multi-year, multi-million dollar deals. And then if you're luring a new head coach, you're probably going to have to pay possibly a buyout to that program. You can get up to the $40 million mark easy. And so when you do that, and this isn't just my opinion, this is like talking to some people, trying to come at it from an administrative standpoint, because if your question is, why has it not been done? Just trying to give a window into, well, here's why. I think you make a good point, Wes, that just because something hasn't been done yet doesn't mean that it ultimately will be, right? There are so many considerations on both sides of this. There's obviously a significant cost to moving on, but as you pointed out, there can be a significant, possibly more significant cost a standing pat if this continues, because as you pointed out, football, athletics, front porch to the university. There's plenty of data. If you've got a really good football program, your applications go up. Your quality of applications goes up. You're generally making more money as a department in terms of ticket sales, donations, concessions, what you can charge for things, the premium suite sales, if you have a good football program. And South Carolina's fan base, as we all know, is incredibly loyal, especially some of when you consider what they've been subjected to over the years at many points, incredibly loyal. But you do have to think about the flip side of that. You know, if this season went really, really bad, if South Carolina's 2-10, 3-9, 4-8 at the end of the year, what does that look like financially on the other side? What does that look like from an academic standpoint? So there are a lot of things to consider there. Anybody saying, well, South Carolina will 100% just not have the money, it's not in the bank, so to speak, I do not agree with that, not just from my opinion, but just factually. It kind of falls into the bucket, Wes, of if you really need it, you'll find it. And would it be uncomfortable? Oh, absolutely. Nobody wants to be talking about this. But when you pull the trigger on something like that, you better be sure. And I know a lot of fans are sure, and that's fine. But administrators have to think about it a little bit differently. There's a lot of nuance, a lot of moving parts that they have to think about. But yeah, that's in summary, like that's what I would say. Just because it hasn't happened yet doesn't mean it's off the table at some point. We also don't know for sure what's going to happen one way or another. And it's going to kind of just be, man, I really think a week-to-week thing, kind of a moving target as we go forward.
1: Yeah, and I think something that the athletic department will have to explain and maybe explain to people who aren't, you know, in the day-to-day life of college athletics. And, you know, we saw South Carolina have to answer questions when they were trying to get rid of Frank Martin and, you know, ended up delaying it a year. I think how you answer those questions is potentially, you know, going to be important as well. And Chris, I think here's the thing. South Carolina will be asked, how are you having to pay another buyout after having to pay it to Will Muschamp as well? And, you know, at least some of the answer to that is that that's the market you're in. Like, I was trying to find out with some research yesterday, is there a current SEC coach that doesn't have like a similar situation in their contract? And I have not been able to find any reporting on a current SEC football coach that, you know, and another layer to it too, is the buyout actually technically lowers what you would owe the coach, because the contract itself, when you say, hey, you're 5 years at $8 million or whatever it is, even if you fire that guy without the buyout, the money is pretty much guaranteed at that point. So, you know, in terms of Beamer, the buyout itself lowers what you would be owing him, because it's, what is it, 65% of the remaining amount on the contract. So the buyout technically is helping you. The real culprit is that right now SEC football coaches have the advantages over the ADs, just in general, because the contracts are guaranteed. You know, like it's not like if you or I just get fired, you know, chances are our contract isn't going to hold up for, you know, the next 2 years. Oh, we're just going to keep paying you. But the buyout, I think, in a semantic standpoint, kind of gets the short end of the stick, when really the problem is that the initial contract is guaranteed and the buyout lowers what you owe.
0: Yeah, and obviously we're going to see how this continues to evolve. But like you guys said, just because it hasn't happened yet doesn't mean it can't happen. But there's a lot of logistics to this that have to be figured out if you do decide to make that decision. Yeah,
1: and Tyler, I think also worth pointing out, Beamer was one of the lowest paid coaches in the SEC.
0: Mm-hmm.
1: the reason why the total number is so big right now is because South Carolina gave him a raise and an extension when he had the 9-win season.
0: Right.
1: Trying to reward, because you were saying, look, we're starting you out very low. You're not a seasoned head coach, first time head coach. But if you go win, you send the message, hey, you're gonna rise up in that list of SEC coaches in terms of pay. And so at the time you're probably saying, hey, that is rewarding a guy who at the time, guys, was actually the winningest coach, I think, in Carolina football history for the first 3-4 years. 4 years.
0: Yep.
1: On the job.
0: Yeah.
3: Columbia, Charleston, Florence, and Myrtle Beach.
0: Hey, this is Tyler Head from 107.5 Game and the Game Network. 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Well, we got you. All you have to do is text your name, your business, and your phone number to 803-404-6100, and we'll be in touch. There is no catch. 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
9: We're in the house. I missed you last week.
10: Well, you weren't here?
9: Thanks. Appreciate that.
10: Appreciate that. What a great show.
9: No, I was not here last week, Ryan. I was not here, but
10: one of the best shows.
11: That was damn good.
10: Best shows ever.
9: Did you sit here? Or did you sit where you did your regular seat?
10: Both mics. Okay. And I just kept bouncing back and forth. It was you, then me.
9: I'm glad I was missed.
11: Yeah. Hey, Jay, I'm not going to tell you. Mount St. Brewer almost erupted last week.
9: That's good. Well, I don't know if he will today or not. I mean, do we need to get like the seismologists and the volcanologists and all the others in here to measure how things are going? Can Dave do that? Is Dave good with math and
11: come on,
9: you know, equipment?
10: Come on, shaking his head.
9: I guess, you know, Dave could maybe plug in a guitar amp. That's about it, huh?
11: Exactly.
9: Yeah, we'll see. Anyway, it is Brews Day. We'll get Ryan's thoughts on Saturday, look ahead, and obviously the in-between of what's going on around Carolina football. Shane Beamer has spoken. He has, in a way, spoken on his future. Obviously nothing to report, not that there would be. Again, if there was going to be a change would have been made. And there are, things are beginning to swirl around about exactly what that looks like from an administrative standpoint. We'll touch on all those things throughout the day. Braves and Dodgers back at it a little bit later on, 6 o'clock tonight. Chris Sale on the hill for Atlanta. 1-1 series split right now. Best of five. Atlanta could close it out at home with a couple of wins.
10: It could.
9: Here's hoping.
10: I don't like those words.
9: Here's hoping. Which words?
10: Could, should, would have.
9: Well, what do you want me to say? Will?
10: Will.
9: All right. But if they don't.
10: then you're just wrong.
9: Okay. I see.
10: Let's be positive today.
9: I'm being positive. You know? I'm being positive, despite the fact friend of 20-something years just pretended that he didn't even realize I wasn't at work.
10: I really didn't pretend. I just forgot.
9: Okay. So can I blame that on, like, what Langston does?
10: You can blame it on whatever you want to blame it on.
9: Too many hits to the head through the years? Yeah, by the way, have we worked CRS on that at Ryan Brewer Fence? Have we gotten Ryan Brewer's...
10: We have not run through something yet.
9: Okay. Why?
10: Because you weren't here last week to remind me of that. So.
9: Oh, I see. So that's what it is.
11: I'm telling you, see, if I was hiring someone to put fence up for me, and if I knew that, if I was like looking at three different companies, and I saw the video of Ryan Brewer Fence, seeing the actual owner of Ryan Brewer Fence running through the fence to show me how strong his product is, there's no doubt I'm not hiring that guy.
10: See, that's the problem. I would have to get stuck by the fence. And now I'm still looking for a cue collar to fit this neck. Well,
9: here's what we'll do, just to really make it hard on Ryan. Part of the section of our backyard, there's a brick, like a rock wall behind the fence. So if I could have him run in the neighbor's yard.
10: Pure death. This is awesome.
9: Right? Have him run from the neighbor's yard through the fence in that direction.
10: What happened
9: then, like,
10: Ryan?
9: 2 feet later, he would run into this big rock wall that's been there since, like, the 40s.
11: Can I tell you something, though? Ready? Rock wall versus Brewer. Depending on what kind of intensity level, let's say some of the staff had pissed Brewer off that day.
9: Yeah, yeah.
11: And the intensity level of Ryan Brewer is on a scale of 1 to 10, like a 15.
9: Yeah.
11: If it's Brewer versus
9: that'd be fun.
11: Brewer.
10: But am I at least wearing like shoulder pads and a helmet on this? Or am
9: I got a helmet. Okay. Yeah. Helmet. I don't know.
10: I feel better about it now.
9: I want you to wear a helmet.
10: But now I at least know the wall's there.
9: I want you to wear a helmet. But this was a wall built decade upon decade ago.
11: I don't care. I'm going to tell you now, an angry Brewer. I think I'm taking an angry Brewer on the wall.
9: Well, we'll see.
11: I'm just saying.
10: Can I ever tell you about the story in Hawaii when I ran through a wave?
9: No.
10: So we're Hula Bowl. Quick Hula Bowl. So they're for the All-Star game, and all the players are out there. And the waves were probably 12 to 15.
9: Sure.
10: Just hitting way over our head.
9: Yeah.
10: You're not allowed out there.
9: Right.
10: And then someone just goes, "Man, what would it be like to run into that thing?" And I just went on a dead sprint. And I hit that, and I thought I broke everything in my body.
9: Yeah.
10: I was like, I did not.
9: It's like a vertical belly flop.
10: I mean, I went in like I was tackling. You couldn't tell because it swallowed me up real quick. And I mean, I probably rolled out, but I came up with my hands up cheering like, "Ah!" And I was so out of it, but I had to act like I wasn't hurt. And I had a couple of guys saying, "I want that guy blocking for me."
9: Right.
11: He's crazy.
9: I just want to make sure that you weren't like all of a sudden, like, you know, 100 yards farther out.
10: I could have been.
9: Next thing you know,
10: I don't know, but I was, I just know the talk was, "Hey, that guy's block for me."
9: Yeah, so that's good.
10: It's going to be him on kickoff return. Yeah. Kickoff team, so.
9: Either really high IQ or completely insane, but either way, I'm going for it. All right. Well, we've established all those things now, and again, we will get you concussed for work at some point in the not too distant future. I don't know where you want to put. I mean, we were all guilty sometimes of recency bias, for lack of a better way to say it. So, I mean, certainly that was a difficult loss on Saturday. I got a lot of things I'm going to throw at you throughout the course of the afternoon, but I suppose just a Ryan Brewer review.
10: I thought we talked about this out here, that we were going to go to Fantasyland and do the what if Swain swat that ball away and the 2-point version. Then we go and just say, act like we won and talk about how Swain played different positions that game and how great Sellers was. And, you know, besides for maybe a couple, you know, bad throws here and there, but man, he put the cape on and was running hard. And, you know, isn't that what we're talking about today?
9: Well, that's most of it. There it is.
10: O-line protecting was pretty good again.
9: Hard, man.
10: Gave him time and looked, his footwork was great.
9: Yeah.
10: After that run that he had where he almost scored
9: 74 yards.
11: Phenomenal.
10: What does he do a couple plays later? He's dancing around, finds and zips the ball in the back of the end zone with a toe tap touchdown. We were phenomenal.
9: Yeah.
10: What a game. Yeah. I mean, this. That's one of the best games I've seen.
11: All I've heard is
9: it's amazing
11: stuff.
9: To think of what to be fair
10: Sacks,
9: to what he said.
10: 97 was balling out there. Yeah. And it was
9: Ryan and I said, this is the difference in a point. I mean, imagine that. Like that's what he just said is the conversation if you make the stop.
11: Well, think about it because it's true. Okay, let's say you do knock down the 2-point conversion pass and you win that game. Then the conversation is this, right? you blew the lead, but you came back. You showed grit.
10: Yeah, what
11: you
10: fight showed, we had.
11: Yeah. Uh-huh. You played for your coach with his back against the wall. The whole narrative is a 180 if you can make that stop.
10: Yeah, I mean, it's 100%. That's what I was saying. Like, we went 17-0. They came back, but then you know what? We fought back. We got the lead, and they got, you know, we make it to overtime because of maybe some plays here and there, but we fought. We held them. We did what we were supposed to do. We walked off the field with a W. And now we're man, and look, and Florida just got smoked by Missouri, so we got them down. You know, we're coming in on a high. We got them down right now instead of it's, oh, no, Florida's, you know, they're hungry now, and we're down.
11: They're mad.
10: They're mad. No, they just got their butts whipped. They're not mad. They just got their butts whipped. We're mad, too.
11: That's right.
10: What's this crap that's about? True. They're mad. They're going to come at the swamp, and they're going to play. Man, so are we. But no, we won this game. So, you know, it's all right. The narrative could have changed one play.
11: Uh huh. Absolutely.
10: And it didn't. We lost.
11: Absolutely.
10: It sucks. Let's buckle up and go play Gators.
9: What? I'll just jump right in then because there's a lot of things that we know are correctable. And Shane did mention this one today. And I think yesterday I told Terry, if I could circle one thing above any other, and there are several to circle. It's halftime and what happens in the third quarter. In the two home losses, you've been outscored 31-0 in the third quarter. That not only are they getting you on offense, they're getting you on defense as well. That's a South Carolina issue coming out of halftime at home.
10: That's huge, Jay. And that's what, like, even the answer he had today, it's like they're changing some things up. What they're going to do at halftime. They're acting, you know, and they're acting like practice. Now this is the second or third quarter. Like, how are we going to change it? You know, what's the intensity? What does go on in the locker room? I'm not in there. Right. I like to be the fly on the wall and know what happens. Right. We talked about there's not much time to do a big game change, but there's some time, maybe they are getting a little too high or, like, you know, thinking, hey, we got this game in the bag type deal or, you know, mentally. But what I am finding out is we're a momentum team. Big time. Mm-hmm. Like, with this, if it swings, like, we go, like, and that's not just the players, that's the crowd.
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16: You know, I'm looking at the MVP odds, and I thought, okay, where is Kenneth Walker here? There's no Kenneth Walker in the top five. Josh Allen, Brock Purdy, Patrick Mahomes. Patrick Mahomes would probably say, I'm going to give this to Kenneth Walker Jr. III. Looking at the numbers for Kenneth Walker, missed tackles, the most missed tackles forced this year. Kenneth Walker has 43. The next player is Jahmyr Gibbs with 28.
14: Broadcasting from the man cave.
16: How is he not in the top five for MVP?
14: This is Dan Patrick.
16: How about those Falcons? Come on in, stay a while. Hour one on this Tuesday. Got a busy show here. We'll talk to the Monday morning quarterback on Tuesday morning, Albert Breer. Dean Blandino, former head of officials, now a rules analyst with Fox Football, and the suspension of two referees yesterday. Hall of Famer Drew Brees will join us as well as his Saints go down in flames. The Falcons, they were unbelievable last night running the football. Five rushing touchdowns, two by Bijan Robinson and three by Brian Robinson Jr. III. And we cringed when we realized the Falcons were going to have three primetime games in a row. Well, they got one more coming up on Sunday night against Baltimore. And right now, they're great. Scoring, they were terrible. Last in the NFL, now first. And you start to look at these teams that are running the football. And I think there's a direct correlation here of scoring points, being able to run the football. We'll talk about that coming up in a moment. Good morning. If you're watching the program, you can find it on NBC Sports Now or Peacock. And we say good morning to our radio affiliates around the country, over 400 affiliates that carry the program. 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My starting lineup, my best friend Todd. We also have Dylan in the back row, Marvin, Paulie, yours truly, and the backroom guys as well. Play of the day, poll question, stat of the day, all of that forthcoming. Bijan Robinson, put him in prime time, and he will put you in a great place to win a game. Here's Bijan after last night's performance.
17: Yeah, I mean, primetime games are fun. Like, I always tell the guys, these are the moments where everybody's watching you, and you just want to prove to your team and to your guys yourself, like, that we have to continue to be great in these moments because these are what brings us closer together. So I love the primetime game under the lights. Like, it just brings out a different energy, and I just love it for this team.
16: Yeah, and Michael Penix Jr. III played well. And that's all you want. the bar is not high. Just go out there, don't make turnovers, and try to make a few plays, and that's what he's done so far. But that running game. So let's look at right now the number one scoring team in the NFL, the Bills. They have James Cook, and they have Josh Allen. The Cowboys are the second highest scoring team. They're an outlier because they pay Dak, CeeDee Lamb, and Pickens. They throw the ball. The Niners are third in scoring. They run the ball with CMC, Deebo Samuel, and Kalen Black. The Panthers are fourth in scoring. Chuba Hubbard, averaging 5 yards per carry, 10th in the league in rushing yards. The fifth highest scoring team, the Lions at 29.8, have Jahmyr Gibbs, and he is fifth in the NFL in rushing yards. Then you have the Chiefs. They're averaging 29.5 points per game, and they've got Kenneth Walker leading the NFL in rushing yards and broken tackles. So that's at the top of the list. Then I go to the bottom teams. Miami, averaging 11 points. They have Ollie Gordon as their running back. Tennessee has Tony Pollard. They're averaging 13.8 points. New England, 16 points. Ramondre Stevenson and Trayvon Henderson, and they should be better. The Chargers with Omarion Hampton, 16.8 points per game. The Packers, Marshawn Lloyd, 18 points. Broncos, J.K. Dobbins, R.J. Harvey, 18.5 points. There is a correlation, and I brought this to your attention years ago because everybody was going to go with speed and get to the quarterback. And I said, at some point, offensive coordinators are going to go, well, we can attack your defense because now you have an undersized defense, and now we can push you around. And that's what's happened. It's all cyclical. It used to be 3 yards in a cloud of dust, but now you see these offensive coordinators saying, let's establish the run, get play action, and then we'll open it up downfield. And that's what's happening with Patrick Mahomes. You're able to use Kenneth Walker, and he is the feature. Then you complement him with Patrick Mahomes. There's still talk. We'll talk to Albert Breer, the Monday morning quarterback, about Tyreek Hill going to the Chiefs. Now, I thought even if it wasn't Tyreek Hill, they would make a move at some point to strengthen their wide receiving core. And with Thornton out for 12 to 14 weeks, they're going to have to make a move. And Tyreek Hill's agent said he thinks his client is going to be signing with somebody later on this week. All right, Dylan, poll question. 877-3DP show. Operator Tyler sitting by to take your calls.
18: All righty, Dan. Well, Todd actually brought this up earlier. Who right now is the best QB in the NFC South? Now, obviously, Baker Mayfield is not playing at the moment, but he's in there. So we got Bryce Young with the Panthers, Michael Penix Jr. with the Falcons, and Tyler Shuck with the Saints.
16: I would say Bryce Young. Bryce Young has played well. I think he still leads in passing yards. Yes, Bryce Young. Tyler Shuck is good. See, I thought that the Superdome would be incredibly alive on the anniversary, and it just wasn't. And this is one of those SEC kind of feels that you have this, it's a rivalry between these two, not nationally, but locally, in those states, in that area. This is a great rivalry. And I was just waiting for something to happen, something magical, and it just never did. But we'll talk to Drew Brees a little bit later on. Yes, Marvin.
19: The pregame show, Paulie and I were talking. We watched, most of the pregame show. I thought it was rocking. Bijan Robinson killed it by itself.
16: Yes.
19: The third play of the game, it was a 59-yard touchdown, and it took the wind out of everyone's sail.
16: And it's weird how one play does that, where you're like, oh, man, we're pumped up, and we're down 7-0. Yes, Todd.
20: We love Bijan Robinson. I know I do. And not to skew negative a little bit, when I listen to that soundbite about how you put it into an extra gear when everyone's watching and it's a standalone game or in prime time, that concerned me a little bit so there's a little bit less of a gear when it's just like a 1 o'clock Sunday game.
16: Oh, come on. You're 7 minutes and 50 seconds in. You're better than that.
20: If there's a next gear, that means there's a lower gear. If you're able to put it, why would you be in the highest gear all the time? It's semantics, but I found that a little interesting.
16: Yes, Paul.
21: If you listen to it, Todd, you've been doing this a while. It's clearly Bijan having fun with, you get pumped up for a game on Monday Night Football, Sunday Night Football. I don't think he's saying Sunday at 1, I give 80%. But on Monday nights, or maybe Sunday, or even Thursday, I go 100%.
20: Maybe not 80%, but 93% versus 100%.
16: But do you think you get more excited when we go to the Super Bowl or the draft?
20: I know I get more nervous because we have to have like big name in studio guests as opposed to a Zoom. But I am, yeah, the atmosphere gets you more excited.
16: But do you try harder?
20: Do I try harder?
16: Yeah.
20: I don't think I try any harder. It's the whole, on-set guests is a big deal when we're on the road, or else why bother going there? So, I'd like to think I give it my all no matter what we're doing or what day it is or where we are.
16: Like Bijan.
20: Like Bijan, because after a Sunday 1 o'clock game, 92%, Monday Night Football, 100%.
16: Yeah.
20: I'm going to hang on to that. I'm going to hold on to that debate.
16: I didn't know the draft was all about you making sure you got people on set and not Zoom.
20: No, you asked me about me personally. So me personally, that's how I experience when we go on the road. It's like, oh, crap, we got to get big names in the chair, as opposed to whatever stresses you guys may experience on the road. Like when I have dinner or something.
16: Wow.
20: Oh, yeah, I said it.
21: That's our focus.
16: Okay. Now, this started a while ago before we got on the air, because Todd wanted to know where Peter King's book was. Peter is going to join us in studio on Thursday. I got the book in the mail 2 weeks ago, told Todd I got the book. We actually showed it on TV that I got the book. And then Todd this morning goes, have you seen Peter King's book? I go, yes.
20: Did I say it like that in a
16: honest
20: way? Well, it's coming in studio in a couple of days. I wanted to make sure we had it.
16: No, you were like, we got to make sure that we have it. I go, Todd, it's right behind you.
20: I didn't see it.
16: I don't look over there every day.
20: Oh, because you said it in a little bit of a snappy way, like, how could you not know?
16: It's right there. It's right behind you.
20: I thought there was a nicer way of saying it, so I said, oh, I need to stare at the barrel behind me more, and the guests and my other responsibilities will have to take a backseat to make it.
16: And then you pouted for 40 minutes, and then you open the show, and then you go negative.
20: I took a shot at Bijan Robinson.
16: And
20: nothing
16: Bijan.
20: To do with the Peter King book.
16: No.
20: Nothing to do with it.
16: No, you were pouting.
20: What a baby I am.
16: Yes.
20: Eventually I'll grow up. I don't know what year that would be, but it doesn't seem like any time soon.
16: Yes, Paul.
21: I weirdly have to give you credit to finding a negative in Bijan Robinson's performance last night, because what I saw was spectacular. Fascinating.
16: You can skew negative better than anybody I've ever met.
20: I wish a reporter would have been cute to just say, so when it's not prime time, you go like a little less hard, a little less of a game, just to have some fun with
16: him. Yes,
20: him.
16: Dylan.
18: I will say, if you look at the Falcons in primetime compared to regularly, they do seem to be playing at a different level.
16: Okay.
18: So maybe Todd's on to something, that's all.
16: Then what you're saying is when they play at 1 o'clock on Sunday,
18: they're not giving their all. Not at all.
16: Okay. Yeah. All right. Yes, Paul.
21: Maybe it's the opposite, though. Maybe teams like the Falcons and Bijan are calm under the lights and change nothing about their performance. But maybe like a Saints player or a Saints quarterback, big stage, puckers up a little bit. It could be the other way around.
16: Here's Tyler Shuck, the Saints quarterback, on the hometown fans booing.
1: Fans, understandably, are upset. We had some opportunities that we didn't take advantage of. And you're playing the Falcons and you lose like that. I mean, I'd do too. That sucks. But we want to get everybody going. It's part of it. You have to have the energy of the crowd, and we're going to need them next week too against a really good team. So that's the best part about New Orleans, man. You feel it, and we feel it too, and we're going to keep going.
16: All right. So Falcons roll 45-24. White Sox up 2-0, and the Guardians raise up 2-0 on the Yankees. Now, these are best of five. Once again, you had best of three, then best of five. Just letting you know. Dodgers at the Braves, game three. Brewers at the Padres, game three as well. All right. 877-3DP-SHOW. Let's settle on a poll question first hour. Dylan, any other suggestions here? Any other nominees?
18: If you're an NFL player, would you try harder during primetime games? Yes or no?
16: Okay.
18: I think I might, honestly.
16: So you're going to try. How do you try harder? Do you run faster? Do you throw it harder? Do you tackle harder?
18: All of the above.
16: But how does that happen?
18: I don't know. You're just the bright lights. You're like, I got to show out. You might have a little extra pep in your step.
16: Yes, Todd.
20: Maybe if your team was better, you'd have more primetime games, and it wouldn't be such a big deal every once in a blue moon they put Atlanta in the Sunday or Monday night slot.
16: Thank you, Todd. Anything else, Dylan?
18: Well, to back that up, too, I believe Bijan Robinson's, three rushes of 50 or more yards, they've all come on Monday Night Football.
16: Yeah.
18: So, I mean, we're starting to, I'm noticing a trend.
16: Remember when Kirk Cousins didn't have the extra gear. He's not good in primetime games.
18: Yeah.
16: So he tries, he doesn't try as hard, Todd, understanding your philosophy here.
20: I think maybe he either tries too hard or he gets nervous under the lights. Everyone's watching. This is a standalone game, and then it ends up being a negative for him.
16: But Bijan Robinson, the spotlight doesn't bother him.
20: What I will say is that if you're admitting that there's a next year, that means you're admitting that there's a lower year.
16: Yes, Paul.
21: We could ask Drew Brees. I looked up some stats. We're trying to confirm them. But in his last four NFL seasons, he was 10-4 in primetime games. Mm. And looking at his entire career, he was well above 500 in primetime.
16: Jeremy in Ohio. Hi, Jeremy. What do you have for us?
0: Hey, Dan. Thanks for taking the call. This is a rarity for me, a calling to agree with Fritzy, what he's saying about Bijan. Because I did it when I fly out to Vegas. You know, every fourth time or so, the pilot's like, hey, have a great day. Sit back and relax. We're going to get you in 28 minutes early today. And I'm like, why can't you get me in 28 minutes early every time? So I do understand what Todd's saying with the consistency. You guys have a great day.
16: All right, Jeremy. So you're saying the pilot has an extra gear to get you there earlier. Like, he literally might have an extra gear. Yes, Todd.
20: They also jinx it when they say that, because they say, we're going to get you in early, and then what ends up happening? You land, and they're not ready yet. The gate's not ready. It's not open. There's five planes landing before you. You got to wait on the tarmac, and now it's a push. The 28 minutes are gone.
16: I know, but you got on the ground. That's the goal. Right? I mean,
20: the goal is getting having everybody
16: landing.
20: Get up and get their bag so you can get
16: landing
20: your bag
16: there safely.
20: That's what they think. For me, it's getting off the plane. The time clock stops when I'm off the plane, when I'm deplaning. That's the
16: anything
20: time.
16: Anything positive going on in your life?
20: I got a lot of frustrations built up, I guess.
16: Why?
20: I don't know. Why? I'll talk to the missus. I don't know. Just something. I don't know. Sometimes I just get a little worked up.
16: Wait.
20: Save that for the podcast.
16: Are you doing the podcast today?
20: We are.
16: Oh, my God.
20: And Dylan's mom has some kind of game that we're going to play. I don't know if she's joining us, but she gave Dylan a game for us to play. I don't know any details besides some kind of wordplay game. What is it?
18: Yeah, it's a game. My mom, she was like, you and Todd could probably use this. So
16: Stacy's mom's got it going on.
20: Who knows? I'm interested. I want to know what's going on.
16: How could anybody think this show was scripted? Maybe it should be. All right. We'll talk to Albert Breer. His friends call him Bert. He'll join us after the league very, very swiftly suspending two officials there. Surprise, surprise. And is Tyreek Hill going to sign with the Chiefs? We'll talk to Albert. He'll join us next here on the Always Positive Dan Patrick Show. 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
4: The Peter King book, Todd Feels a Little Better. Peter, he has written a book. He'll join us on Thursday here in studio.
14: That makes me feel better.
4: Okay.
14: We've had guests in studio before where, like, I realized, oh, we didn't get copies of the book, or I couldn't find them, and I waited to the last minute, and then all of a sudden we don't have the book to show and it looks bad. So that's why I asked Tuesday about Thursday.
4: Okay.
14: Peter King will join us in studio Thursday.
4: Thank you, Todd.
14: You're welcome.
4: Bill Cowher and Steve Young, I believe, tomorrow on the program.
14: They will join us tomorrow, both.
4: But they don't have books, though, do they?
14: Not that I'm aware of. Bill Cowher was supposed to join us today, and he got moved to tomorrow.
4: All righty. Albert Breer. He reads a lot of books. The Monday Morning Quarterback joining us on the program. By the way, we haven't gotten an update on Lamar Jackson with that MRI. Have you heard anything about his availability coming up Sunday?
15: Yeah. Well, first of all, everybody pick up Peter's book. It's really good. Okay. He's day to day. I think this is something they've got to be careful with. Those are tricky injuries, and they can recur. So you have to be careful with them. And so, I think this becomes one of those functionality questions, right? Like, and risk of re-injury questions. So even if he feels like he wants to go out there and try to play on it, I think the team has to be responsible in how it's making its decisions with this one, because obviously it's a long race that everybody's running here, with a 17-game season. So day to day, and I think the Ravens are going to be cautious with how they handle him over the course of the week, which I think will be reflected in how he practices.
4: And then Saquon Barkley, is he going to travel to London? Is he week to week?
15: Again, that's a hamstring DP. I think based on his age and his mileage, this is one that you have to be very careful with. The whole reason they brought in Sean Mannion to reconstruct the offense was to affect the run game. They wanted the run game back to where it was a couple of years ago. They've obviously invested a lot in Saquon Barkley. They've invested a lot in the offensive line, which isn't playing at the level you'd hope they would. So, it's a hamstring, and it's not insignificant, that's for sure. So I'd be surprised if he played this week. But we'll see what happens.
4: I saw where Warren Sharp had an article talking about penalties through 4 weeks. These are alarmingly high numbers, Albert.
15: Yep.
4: This goes back to 2000.
15: Yeah.
4: What's the reason here?
15: I think this is my theory on it. I think it's that we have created an environment where everyone can see everything now without giving the referees the full benefit of that backstop. Does that make sense? So the officials know in their heads that every single thing is being scrutinized at a level like it's never been scrutinized before. Yet, the league can't hold a bake sale to raise enough money to put, the official sky judge up in the box in every stadium. I think that's the crux of it, is that, we have all this technology. This technology's gotten better and better. We're able to see everything. The scrutiny on it is at an all-time high because of the popularity of the sport. And yet, we haven't found a way to fully incorporate that technology in the way the games are officiated. In other words, to me, like if I'm an official and I know I have that backstop and I know I've got a member of my crew upstairs, like saying, you know, giving me like that benefit of having all those different camera angles and crystal clear HD, I'm probably feeling a little more freed up to call the game as I see it. If I don't have that backstop, maybe I'm sitting out here and I'm worried that I'm going to miss something. And so I'm going to over officiate the game. That's my theory on it anyway.
4: Speaking of cameras everywhere, you had a camera on an official with the Trey McBride exchange there. If we don't have video of that, is he suspended?
15: Probably not. We probably don't hear about it, right? I mean, I don't know. It makes me wonder how often this stuff happens. Now, emotions are heightened. What kills me about it is I do think there's an element of the officials not being accountable for things. Like, would that official, let's say that officials are subject to the same thing the coaches and players are subject to, which is like having to go in front of the media after the game and answer for everything they did, and then having to go in front of the media again on Wednesday and Thursday and Friday of every week and answer for it again, right? Let's say that was the standard, right? And that every television show was talking about them the same way every television show talks about a coach or a player.

0: Rams Broncos game. You know, it was like, and especially in this environment with gambling companies and everything else, like that to me was, well, yeah, we got the call wrong, but don't tell anyone that, right? Like, don't you dare tell anyone that. Why would you disclose that? I think it makes the league look good if they're being transparent over missing a call. I think what raises suspicion on how all this stuff works is when it looks like you're trying to cover it up, which is exactly the way it looks now, because Sean McVay has the gall to say something that costs, say that the league conceded that that it got something wrong that cost the Rams a game that could wind up affecting where a playoff game is played. Like, Sean McVay's the wrongdoer here, right? You know, it just it's again, like, I think if the I think it makes the league look good that they were willing to be transparent with Sean McVay and say to Sean McVay, no, we got it wrong. And I think it would make them look even better if they were transparent with the public about that. But they aren't holding people to the same standard as they hold coaches and players, which is a story as old as time when it comes to the NFL.
1: Do you think that we will have transparency on calls that are reviewed, like the ACC, where we get to listen
0: in? That would be awesome. And I don't think they'll ever do it. The Big Ten started doing it after the Western Michigan fiasco, didn't they?
1: After.
0: I mean, and I think it's great. You know, I think it's great. Like, it's, look, I have a ton of respect for the officials. I think you've stood on the sideline in an NFL game. I mean, I think you'd be with me when I say, I don't know how anybody makes heads or tails out of it. Everything's moving so fast out there.
1: Yep.
0: And so these officials, you are asking them to process all this thing, all this stuff happening at warp speed. You have to train your eyes to see that stuff, right? So over the years, officials train their eyes to see this stuff. And now you're changing 15, 20 rules or clarifying 15, 20 rules a year. And it's like now they've got to retrain themselves to see the same things in a different way over again, right? So that's a lot. And I've got a ton of, I feel for them. It's a difficult, difficult job in that way. I do feel for them. You know, and I don't know why it just doesn't make sense to me why the league handles this, a lot of this stuff, the way they handle a lot of this stuff.
1: We're talking to Albert Breer, the Monday Morning Quarterback, senior NFL reporter. Back to Trey McBride for a moment. And this was pointed out to me by a former official yesterday who said, you know, with gambling, if you think that an official has a bias towards a player, what makes you think, if he's going to say F you to Trey McBride, what makes you think he's giving him the benefit of the doubt? And he, you know, here's a tight end. So it made me think even more that with gambling, like, everything is under scrutiny and needs to be. But I don't know how much the NFL wants us to. It's like the Wizard of Oz. We don't want you to see behind the curtain.
0: Right. And again, like, if you do what you're saying, which is like take the Big Ten ACC approach where it's like, OK, like, well, you see it. I think the public then starts to understand how difficult it is to adjudicate this stuff in the moment. You know what I mean? Like, and I think it makes it tough. It gives all the rest of us like less room to criticize in certain spots, right? Oh, okay. Like, that looks like it was a really hard call to work through. And like, I can see the process. And at the very least at that point, I'm looking at it and I'm saying, all right, like, well, maybe I didn't agree with the call, but I understand how they arrived at it. I can hear the conversation, you know, good for the NFL for, I mean, again, it's really interesting, isn't it? How they keep pushing the limits of where they're putting cameras and mics with the coaches and players, right? Like, oh, well, why wouldn't you do that? Why wouldn't you do this? And, you know, then we see teams get burned because of it. And the NFL's, it's just an entertainment product, right? Like, so like, sorry guys, like that's why you make the big bucks. We're good with putting mics on you and cameras in front of you, yet you're not willing to apply that same standard to the officials. Like, it's just, and I'm with you, like on the Trey McBride thing. It's like, if he's willing to say that to Trey McBride, who's to say he's not willing to? And now, where's the trust with the public go? It's a tough look, I think.
1: Where do you think Tyreek Hill is going?
0: If I had to guess right now, I'd say Kansas City or Buffalo. I think

0: like, I think he's motivated to continue his career. Now, I don't know what percentage of him we're getting, because it's not just coming back from the injury, and the injury is a really difficult one to come back from, right? And it's not just the injury, it's also his age, you know, and your ability to recuperate at that age.
1: Is there bad blood with Kansas City at all for trading him away? And I think he had a cryptic tweet about cold weather, therefore it might be leaning towards Buffalo.
0: Yeah, I mean, I think, yes, it gets cold in Kansas City, though, too. I mean,
1: not like Buffalo.
0: Was Tyreek in that game, that freezer? No, Tyreek would have been gone by that. No, he would have played that game, right? That wasn't the Dolphins and the Chiefs, right?
1: Yeah.
0: I can't remember which side he was in, but like that playoff game, wasn't it like one of the coldest in NFL history? So maybe he remembered that, and that's what he was thinking of.
1: But you think he's going to go to the Chiefs?
0: I do. I just think there's too many things in place there. I know he's still got a relationship with Mahomes. You know, I think that the Chiefs receiver situation is dire enough now with the injuries to Tyquan Thornton and Rashee Rice, where, you know, maybe they feel like they have to make a move. You would think that it would be pretty seamless reincorporating him with Eric Bieniemy there. So there are a lot of reasons to think why. There are a lot of reasons to believe that Tyreek Hill would make sense there, but he makes sense for Buffalo too. I mean, if you look at the Bills receiver group, right? You've got Keon Coleman, who's really come on in his third year, I think surprised a lot of people. DJ Moore is banged up now, but he's more of like the ball in your hands, run after catch guy. And then you've got Khalil Shakir, who's your classic slot, right? What's the one thing they're missing? The one thing they're missing is a burner, right? And if you think Tyreek Hill can be that, he could add an element to Buffalo that they don't have right now, and maybe unlock a little bit more downfield for Josh Allen. Now, the Bills had a lot to sort through after the last couple of weeks and some of the sloppy play and everything else, but I do see a scenario where Tyreek Hill could help them.
1: And you could keep him away from Kansas City as well.
0: Right, and I think that element's in play for both teams, right? Like, I mean, I don't think we'd be talking out of school to think like each of those teams is thinking this is one of the teams that could stand in my way at the very end.
1: I was wondering about what's going on with the Titans with Cam Ward and how much they're going to give him this season. But is that going to be enough of a sample size if they happen to have the number one or number two pick in the draft? And then what are you doing?
0: And that's like interesting, because you've got to weigh that, right? Like, and if you're weighing that, and it's like, it's going to be like, where do you see the ceiling for Cam Ward coming out of this year versus what is the ceiling for this college quarterback or that college quarterback, where we don't have nearly as much information on that player, but we will have two additional years that we've already burned on a rookie contract with Cam Ward. Right. Like, so you have the two extra years of the cost control. You have the two extra years of development with the younger guy. There's also the factor that Robert Saleh, Brian Daboll, that staff, they weren't there when Cam Ward was drafted. Right. Like, so they don't have the level of investment that another coaching staff might. The general manager, Mike Borgonzi, does. Cam Ward was his first draft pick. So it's complicated by a number of things. And, you know, I think we know the names. Drew Mestemaker at Oklahoma State looks like he's really making a move. You know, Dante Moore at Oregon. But imagine if Arch Manning plays great the rest of the year and the pressure on that state, that state, and going into a new stadium to draft Arch Manning, there would be, you know. And that's, again, I don't think Arch Manning's there yet as far as being a top five pick in the draft. But if he does get there, if Texas gets hot and Manning plays really well, can you imagine the pressure on the organization to take a hard look at Arch Manning?
1: But what if the Titans say, we're going to stay with Cam Ward, we have the number one pick, and we take Jeremiah Smith?
0: That's interesting, too. I don't know if I'm sure you know what I think of Jeremiah. He's like, looks like Jesus Christ in cleats right now. But I don't know if I see a scenario where a team has the number one pick and doesn't need a quarterback, and there is a quarterback worthy of taking there, like, which we'll see, you know, I don't know that we're there yet, but if there is like a quarterback again at like the level, like a Drake May or Jaden Daniels, not even a number one overall pick, like, right. Like, but one of those guys, like if he's at that level, if there's a quarterback at that level, first overall, there's going to be a team at four or five or six that's willing to give up multiple first round picks to go and get him. So then it, you weigh it is like, okay, like there's this generational talent at receiver. Do they just sit there and take him, or do we take the bounty of draft picks, you know?
1: Yeah.
0: So I think that'll be a complicated decision for whoever's up there, regardless of how great a prospect Jeremiah Smith is.
1: Thanks for sharing as always, Albert. Have a great weekend.
0: All right. Thanks, Dan.
1: Albert Breer, Monday Morning Quarterback, senior NFL reporter. Yeah, the Cam Ward situation, I mean, we always want to see a quarterback surrounded by consistency. You have some weapons, you have a good team. Because one guy, you're going to be in no man's land. And watching Cam, he does have moments. He just doesn't have enough of them. But there's a reason for that, because they're not a very good team. But if you got a chance, they probably already know what they're going to do. Because they're not a good team. And are you going to draft a quarterback? If they're on the clock, do you trade that pick? Do you take that quarterback? Take a break. Play of the day next.

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16: Snap, turns to his left, hands to Robinson over the left tackle. He's by the 50, far sideline, foot race, 40, far sideline, 30. Chase to the 20, the 10, the 5, touchdown! Bijan Robinson explodes for 54 yards in a touchdown run for the Falcon running back. On the third play of the game, Atlanta with an electrifying run.
0: Kevin Harlan on Westwood One Radio. Bijan Robinson has 494 yards rushing, the most through four games by any player in Falcons history.
17: Bijan Robinson explodes for 54 yards. He's electrifying. He's not human.
0: 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Andrew in Washington is back. Hi, Andrew. What do you have for me?
18: Good morning, Dan Dennett. Thanks for taking my call. I do have a stat of the day. I do have an update on a bet that might come into play in the third hour. But first, Fritzy, you give 100% every week. Unfortunately, there's 5 days in the week. That only averages out to 20% each day. So I don't know which days you give more than 20%. But anyways, I hope they all equal out. My stat of the day is that Jared Goff actually has over 1,200 passing yards and four touchdowns, no interceptions, but he's the only quarterback to do that in the first four games of an NFL season and not have a winning record. And so that gets me to the Lions losing to my Panthers on Sunday night. Ray took a layup of a bet that the Lions were just going to win, and I would have to take the pie. Unfortunately, the Panthers had other plans with T-Mac and Chuba Hubbard. So Ray owes a pie to the face. I just don't know when he'll pay up.
0: Well, we might be able to facilitate that later today. Big Day Ray sits in the chair for Paul when he prepares for Not So Fast. Ray also part of the gambling podcast as well. But thank you, Andrew, for reminding us. Red in Georgia. Hi, Red. Welcome back.
19: Hey, thanks. Thanks for taking the call, Dan. I was going to talk about my Raiders, but they showed me enough to not to talk about them so much. I just wish they would use Washington more in the run game than Genty. Use Genty more in the passing game and third down. But Dan, this official thing is really, it's personal to me because one of my best friends is an NFL referee. And I know the hard work they put in. And I know we seek perfection in this. And you can't get perfection no matter how much you use, replay, no matter what. And I think the league should go to, because they 90% of the time get it right. I think they should go to just living with what the ref do, good or bad, man, because they are very much so a part of the game and the history of the NFL. These guys put in hard work in the offseason, even though it's not full time. And I know this personally, Dan, and they care a lot about what they do. And thanks for taking the call. y'all have a great day.
0: Thank you, Red. Yeah, I have a friend who's a Big Ten official, and he said, you know, there are times when you're kind of helpless there. Like, you're not quite sure of a play, but you know that everybody can see it. There's replay. There's different angles there. And it is challenging. When you see how fast it is, the game doesn't look as fast when you're watching it on TV. But in person, it's extremely fast. And I can't imagine trying to litigate, what's going on, what did and didn't happen. The problem I have is, and I don't know if the officials are feeling the heat, because that exchange with Trey McBride is inexcusable. You may not like what Trey McBride said. Trey McBride said to the official, "You're ruining the game. Please, you're ruining the game." Now, penalize him. Don't say something, F you, or walk away. Either throw a flag or walk away. Be a grown-up here. And you weren't. And the official with the Vikings player, that was troubling as well. Do you really think that that player was out to hit you? He was trying to help you up. Kyle in Indiana. Hi, Kyle. What do you have for me?
15: Hey, Dan. So I obviously need to talk about my White Sox as we're all on cloud nine. I don't think I've ever seen a team this young and dumb having so much fun together, embracing each other's cultures and languages, acting like college kids. Highest scoring team in the AL this year, I think by almost 40 runs. And it feels like their inexperience is helping them. You got pregame dance parties in the dugout. Mike Vassell's doing the Russian squat dance that Ted Stryker did in the movie Airplane. And Sean Burt gave a quote last night that it feels like perfectly captured this team, which will be related to the question I ask you in a second. So he feels like normally it feels like you make friends with the guys on your team, but with this team, it feels like he took all of his friends from life and made a baseball team with them. So I don't want to jump the gun. I know we got 9 more wins to pull off the impossible, but I tell everyone the last college or pro team I'm a fan of that seemed to be having this level of fun and all seemed to love each other this much was the 2014 Ohio State football team that, as an underdog with a third string QB, won 3 straight games over all 3 Heisman finalists to win the Natty.
0: Well, the White Sox started 8 players under the age of 27. And there is that youthful, you may not know what you're supposed to know and not know, but ride it as long as you can. Kyle, thank you. David in Denver. Hi, David. What do you have for me?
20: Yeah, man. I just think the NFL is getting soft. I mean, in particular, the referee that cussed out the player. I don't know. Have you seen an NHL game? There's hot mics every single game with the NHL referees. It's like, I don't think it's a big deal if a referee cusses out a player at all. And I just think the NFL just needs to grow a pair and be more like the NHL.
0: Well, these officials have to walk away from this. You can't take it personally. Your job is to be the overseer of the game. You're supposed to be mature. You're level-headed. You know, a player, Trey McBride, may be getting frustrated. Maybe he's getting held. Maybe somebody with a cheap shot. You're the official. Nothing happened to you other than him saying, please, you're ruining the game. And then he turns and says, F you too, Trey McBride. But that was swift. I said yesterday, you got to suspend these officials. And one got 2 games, one got 1 game. But I applaud the NFL that you did act swiftly. And hold them to a different standard. Or hold them to the standard you hold players to. Or coaches. Or owners. Update the poll results, Dylan.
21: If you were an NFL player, would you try harder during primetime games? Dan, this is pretty bananas. 50.1% say no. 49.9% say yes. We have an almost even split.
0: Okay. Todd, you're in the confessional. You want to bring Peter King's book in with you?
22: Give him some extra publicity, why not?
0: Coming up next hour, we'll talk to Dean Blandino, former head of NFL officials. And Drew Brees will join us in the final hour of the program. 1 hour in on this Tuesday. 2 more to go. Dan Patrick Show.
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2: You know, I'm looking at the MVP odds, and I thought, okay, where is Kenneth Walker here? There's no Kenneth Walker in the top five. Josh Allen, Brock Purdy, Patrick Mahomes. Patrick Mahomes would probably say, I'm going to give this to Kenneth Walker Jr. the third. Looking at the numbers for Kenneth Walker, missed tackles, the most missed tackles forced this year. Kenneth Walker has 43. The next player is Jahmyr Gibbs with 28.
0: Broadcasting from the man cave.
2: How is he not in the top five for MVP?
0: This is Dan Patrick.
2: It's hour two on this Tuesday. Morale is... eh.
3: What are you talking about?
2: It's okay. It was high, and then all of a sudden I realized that Todd was upset with me. And then accused me of being too sensitive after I accused him of being too sensitive.
3: You could be a little abrasive, for lack of a better word. It doesn't make you a bad person. There's just ways to say things, especially if you know someone on the other end is very sensitive, to take that extra second and go, should I say it this way or that way? That's just my opinion.
2: Okay. How did you want me to scold you over the Peter King book that had been in-house for 2 weeks?
3: Don't worry, Todd. We have the book. It's right behind you. I don't know how you missed it, but we have it, so we're fine for Thursday. But it became something ugly and unnecessary.
2: No. You made it.
3: I did not see that. It's right behind you. Why don't you pay attention to your surroundings once in a while?
2: Okay. Let me let everybody know. I have witnesses. When you said, hey, have you seen the Peter King book?
3: And I go, I did not say it.
2: Yeah,
3: okay. I did not say it in a panicked voice.
2: You did.
3: I don't think I did. I'm normally a very panicked, nervous person, so you can hear that every time I talk.
2: Can Paul be the ombudsman here?
3: Can. I honestly don't think I was like, where's the book? He's coming Thursday.
2: All right, Paul.
4: It was somewhere in between, as it always is with Todd. He didn't lose his mind because is the book, that's the summary of what I heard.
3: I
4: heard
3: I just have
4: the
3: a book. It's,
4: I'm sorry.
3: That's probably, I have a stuttery problem, so it looks like I'm always nervous.
4: But you got very, for something that's 2 days away, you seemed very perturbed about it.
2: And the book had been in-house for 2 weeks.
4: Yep.
2: I told you I got it.
3: Well, that's a whole other problem, because I think that's why I sent to me, and then you opened up my mail, and then, like, how do I? But you never sent me a note saying, just wanted to let you know. Because I always put care of Todd Fritz, so it's on me if we can't find the book, whatever. I say, the Dan Patrick of care of Todd Fritz. If I haven't received it, that has to mean that someone else took it and opened it up just to make sure I wasn't getting, like, a special gift from some team or organization or a sweatshirt or something.
2: Oh,
3: and then all of a sudden I'm finding out now that we have the book.
2: Wow, there is some deep-rooted stuff
3: there.
2: There
3: is a lot. I just a little note saying, just want to let you know, I opened up your mail, and we got a copy of the Peter King book. Don't worry about it. And then I would have known instead of having to look by a barrel behind the liquor over to the side. Yeah, save it have to be said. Just state my opinion like I'm supposed to.
2: Okay. more of this with the Toddcast after the show.
3: I'm not trying to start anything up.
5: Should be a good one.
2: You started by... I take care of things.
3: You do. You're very responsible.
2: I have to prepare. I run the mail. I got to make sure I know if something comes in. If it says, you know, Todd Fritz in care of the Dan Patrick Show. I've opened up the mail before, Todd.
3: No one's taking you to court for stealing mail or opening up our mail because it's your building.
2: Mail
3: no one's.
2: Fraud.
3: No one. I'm not. There's no. I'm not going to lawyer.